quickly tell you about how they started. They started performing practicing at SHRAC at Sydney Regional Aboriginal Corporation for after school. Oh, okay, they're ready to go.

0: to Penrith. We're down here at NAIDOC, and we had a little chat a little earlier to Mayor Todd Carney, but right now we've got the future with us. We've got two members of Grama Bungie. Welcome, Jeff, Aurora, and Sky. Hi.
1: Hi, guys.
0: Have you having fun today?
1: Yes.
0: What does NAIDOC mean to you two?
1: NAIDOC is a way of connecting with people, and it's good to, you know, have a look and have around and look at culture and all that. It's pretty good.
0: And you, I was about to say Jeff, but Aurora.
2: It's like, it's good to see that everyone just comes down to support everyone, and like everyone's connecting, not worrying about the outside. It's just like we're all focused on culture, we're all supporting each other, getting along and just having fun.
0: You guys were talking about supporting one another and culture.
1: Yeah.
0: You guys are here as representatives of Grama Bungie. What does Grama Bungie mean?
2: It means respected friends.
0: And like I think I heard a little voice coming out from there, actually a deep voice. The legend, Uncle Dave Bell. Thank you, Uncle. Bit of a legend here on Korea Radio. And so thank you so much for showing up and having a chat to us. We're going to come back to you. We're just going to go back to JB Acoustic.
2: All right.
0: The future

0: Thank you.
1: Yeah, one more. I didn't say that.
2: Okay, thank you.

0: Thank you. See you next year.
1: Penrith NAIDOC 2026, and that's JB Acoustic. We're just in between his beautiful songs.
2: Uncle John, how deadly is Uncle John? And I hope all the elders in the tent can hear him singing. Big round of applause. Always here every year, giving back to the community. Woo! If we do a big wave, woo! We got one big wave. So before we bring on our next performance, I'd just like to do another big plug to Sydney Regional Aboriginal Corporation for their gold sponsor. Please, if you need to see anyone at SHRAC, they help from young to our elders and everything in between. And they're just up here at the front to the left. They've got lots of activities going. They've got sports here to the left. And on to the right, they've got the boxing and more sports to the right. So please help yourself. So thank you once again, gold sponsor to Sydney Regional Aboriginal Corporation. And a big shout out to our silver sponsor, Western Sydney International Airport. They're over here to the right. Please go over and check them out, and they'll tell you all the information about the Western Sydney International Airport, to see how long that's going along and how long till it opens. So I hope you're all enjoying the day. And remember, if you have rubbish, there's plenty of garbages around. Put your rubbish in the bin. It'd be much appreciated for us before the end of the day, before we can go home as well. So remember, it's yours. You put it in the bin. Don't throw it on the ground. Keep Australia clean. Okay, I'd like to introduce our next performance. His name is John Grant. And are you right to come? Big round of applause for John Grant. Louder. Can we get it louder? And you can dance here at the front, and there's mats here as well if you want to sit. Plenty of bean bags. Come.

0: here at Penrith at NAIDOC 2026. And thank you, Uncle John, for that, JB. We've got Jeff, a.k.a. Aurora, and Sky here. They're from Gurrumbunji. We want to get the word out about Gurrumbunji. Why?
1: Because the area we're from is a little challenged, so we're trying to get it promoted, and it's, like, really good for us, and we can, like, promote it out, get other community to join in with us, because it's, like, connecting friends, and it, like, helps us.
0: So Gurrumbunji means respecting friends, so it's about friendship. But you talked a little earlier about mentors and mentees. What are mentors and mentees?
1: Well, mentees are the people who come to the program, and the mentors are the one who help run it, help guide the little kids. And, like, when you mentor someone, they become a mentee.
0: Right. You've got real mentor energy, Aurora, I've got to tell you.
1: And she doesn't stop.
0: Yeah, right. And Sky, you're a bit younger, but you're also a mentor. Thank you so much for the work you do. And I hope that we see you in the Korea Radio studio. You guys need your own show.
2: Yeah,
0: you're amazing.
2: I really want to do my own podcast.
0: Oh, that's incredible. And the Gadigal Centre at UNSW, that's a sort of like a pipeline for you guys to get into tertiary education. You can go to uni. So many things that you can do. We're really looking forward to the future for you two.
2: Yeah.
0: Thanks, guys.
2: Thank you.
0: Gurrumbunji.
2: Oh, hi, Dad. I know you're watching this.
3: Hello.
0: Yalla.
2: Bye.
0: See ya.

0: back at NAIDOC, and there's some glorious acoustic floating in from behind. But we had an opportunity to have a chat with Vicky Thompson. Kia ora, Vicky. Sorry, that was a Māori hello. Sort of brought that with me. I don't have the Darug word for hello.
1: I don't know that either.
0: Okay, but like, it's 50 years. Could you tell us a bit about what's going on today?
1: Here in Penrith, yes. So this is Penrith Jemison Park, NAIDOC, and it's been going now for 30 years apparently here, but prior to that, if we go back, it used to be run by the Aboriginal Medical Centre, and it was only time. A couple of fruit, a bit of netball game, and look at it today, 30
0: it's
1: years.
0: Huge today.
1: Unbelievable.
0: And loads of, we mentioned earlier, the elders tent is massive. It's probably the biggest tent here, so that we take care of the elders. The young ones are having a great time.
1: Oh, there's lots of activities when you walk past their services, whether they've got colouring in, whether they've got ball passing, football passing.
0: Spear throwing.
1: Yeah, netball passing, you know.
0: And there's the Koori curriculum, so a lot of stuff for the young ones to do. I even saw some teenagers making like mandala type things. They're doing some arts and crafts.
1: Well, yeah, so they've got the basket weaving.
0: Basket weaving.
1: Yeah, necklace making, yeah.
0: And what's your relationship to the event? You've talked about its history.
1: I've emceed here quite a few times.
0: You're doing such a good job today. Thank you.
1: I know, I enjoy it. So, you know, it encouraged all the other young people to get up thinking, oh, if Vicky can do it, I can do it too.
0: Well, so, I got to say, Vicky, that, you know, everybody's looking amazing here today. You look incredible.
1: Oh,
0: you've got like Koori chic happening, like that Aboriginal outfit that you've got with the elegant detail, this gold detail. There's a gorgeous Akubra, and that's actually a gold Aboriginal flag.
1: Yeah, I got that in Melbourne at Fashion Week last year. Indigenous Aboriginal Fashion Week in Melbourne.
0: You are an ambassador for Aboriginal fashion because you look incredible.
1: Oh, thank you.
0: But like we were talking a little bit earlier about how there are a lot of people that are doing it tough, and I think you said something that really stayed with me. You said it's so easy to walk past people, but everyone deserves a chance.
1: 100%. You know, don't judge someone by looking at them, regardless what mannerism they're at that time. There's always a reason, and yeah, they can't comprehend why they're acting that way, so they maybe just need someone just to say hello or how's your day going. So even if you say hello when they get aggressive, there's always a reason why they're aggressive, you know.
0: You've got a good heart, Vicky. Like, you made me think. You were talking about how everyone's got a story, but yes, there should be consequences. They did do what they did, but just take the time to just spend some time with them. And there are a lot of services here at NAIDOC today for like a lot of health services. There's Odyssey House for helping people that are dealing with drug and alcohol issues. There's so many support networks available.
1: Yes. So, but you got to know it doesn't matter. You just got to know what's out there. You just, you know, stop and talk to a service provider, see what they've got to offer, whether it be for Homes New South Wales, Burrabee Aboriginal Housing are here.
0: Aboriginal Housing?
1: Yep. You've got Aboriginal Housing Offices here too. So there's plenty of opportunities. We got Wentworth there for health as well. So there's lots of things here.
0: Well, we had Uncle Dave Bell here a little earlier, and some wonderful young teenage girls. I think that one's in year 10 and one's in year 8. They're a part of the Garama Bungee, which is Respecting Friends Network. So they're mentors to the young ones. But like, once we started talking to them and realized that a lot of these kids come from single parent households, it's pretty tough in Campbelltown at the moment, but they're taking the time after school to get together, thanks to like an organization like Garama Bungee that's represented here today. Yeah. And they help take care of each other.
1: Yeah, so they are from Campbelltown. So here in Penrith, we have Sydney Regional Aboriginal Corporation that's based here at Penrith, and also they do an outreach. They've got an office there at Penrith, so the bit of a Blacktown LGA, and they offer everything in between, from newborn and to, you know, our Aboriginal elders. You know, they'll have services that they can link them into, whether they're coming to the end of life. They've got health providers that come in and talk to them. They've got a fitness centre there for them. So they've got plenty to offer. It's just that you've got to understand, and it might fit for all Aboriginal people to go to an Aboriginal service. They might like to go to a non-Aboriginal service. So you've got to know there's plenty of non-Aboriginal services around here too that fits for everybody.
0: Thank you, Vicky. You're doing an amazing job. Thank you so much.
1: Thank you.
0: Have a wonderful NAIDOC 2026.
1: Stay deadly. Thank you.
2: Thank you.

Thank you.

0: Paris. NAIDOC 2026, it's been 50 years of deadly. And that was Blanche, Stan Grant's son, just doing such a beautiful job. It's so smooth.
1: John Grant.
0: And yes, it's John Grant, Stan's son John, but otherwise known as Blanche. That's his performance name. So yeah, his name isn't Blanche. We're really lucky to have Leonie with us. Hey, Leonie.
2: How are you?
0: I'm very well, thanks. Having a wonderful day.
2: It's fabulous.
0: It's gorgeous. And you're here with letting us all know about home ownership.
2: Home ownership grants under the Aboriginal Housing Office. I'm the Sydney Southeast Project Officer. And we have a project officer in Northern and also Western. So we cover the whole of New South Wales.
0: How do you help Aboriginal people get into their own home?
2: So we will be able to help people once they've got a pre-approval from their lender.
0: So once they've already got the pre-approval from their lender, yep.
2: Yep, we'll be able to look to match their deposit.
0: Amazing.
2: Up to $10,000. And we also have our home buyer booster, which is $2,500, which we put towards legal fees.
0: That's incredible. So where can people go online to find out more about this?
2: Go onto the AHO website, so Aboriginal Housing website, and look up home ownership. And we've got, just put in an inquiry form. So once that inquiry form comes in, we'll make an appointment and have a yarn to you.
0: It's such a difficult time for people with housing, and any assistance is so needed and so appreciated. Thank you so much, Leonie.
2: No worries. Thank you for letting me spread the word.
0: That's the Aboriginal Housing Office.
2: It is the Aboriginal Housing Office.
0: You're amazing,
2: Leonie. Thank you.
0: Thank you.

Magic woman, got a black magic woman, got me so blind I can't see. That's a black magic woman, trying to make a devil out of me.

0: Okay. Hey, everyone. Welcome back to Koori Radio 93.7 FM. We are live and deadly at we are at Penrith Netball Courts, and it's been an amazing day for NAIDOC. And who come along for a yarn and laugh and telling us about his business?
1: Sorry, Paul Bates. Can I just draw attention to everybody? We have
0: Paul.
1: Lost person who was an adult with dementia. Tracy Parsons. So, Tracy Parsons, can you go to the police tent? Your client with dementia is waiting for you there. Tracy Parsons. So, if anybody knows Tracy, can you just let her know to go to the Penrith police? They're just down here on the right-hand side.
0: 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We are having NAIDOC at Penrith Netball Courts. And we have Paul, who's come up for a yarn with us, telling us about his business. Paul, tell us who you are, where you come from, and how this business come about.
2: Oh, thanks, Tash. Yeah, my name's Paul Bates. I'm from the back of Bourke. I'm a Barkindji man. I've been in Sydney for the last 22, 23 years, and it's certainly been a bit, a bit different. We're trying to mix in with all this cultural diversity down here, but currently I work for ComfortDelGro. We're a big bus company here in Sydney, so you've got Busways, Keola Downers, Transit, Transit System. So we're one of the competitors, and at the moment we've got plenty of opportunities with employment, procurement, and also in the community engagement space. So part of my role is actually getting out to days like today. How good's today?
0: Yeah.
2: How good is that, Tash? It's to get out and really promote our brand and our product, but more importantly, make people understand around the opportunities what exist in these corporate sectors. And people look at the corporate sector and think, oh, I haven't got a chance to get in, but we've got a lot of opportunities here at CDC New South Wales.
0: Yeah, and what I noticed, so you're in the bus industry. Are there many black fellas driving buses?
2: Sister girl, look, at the moment there's a massive gap in the service, which there's not. We all grow up want to be firemen, police, not so much coppers, but they do other things. Bus driving is probably not something that appeals to our mob because of the... part of those social determinants around licensing issues and whatnot.
0: Yep.
2: But also, I'd love to see a lot more Indigenous footprints come into our business, especially in the female sector. And it's not all about bus driving. We've got other opportunities with apprenticeships, admin, office jobs.
0: Yep.
2: So I'd love for people to get onto our website. They're at cdcnewsouthwales.com. And you'll click onto an employment page and have a look at the opportunities.
0: That's amazing. So with buses, I noticed that it gets a bit hard because some people don't have too many fines, too many, no points. All their points are gone or something, something like they've got 13 points and 1 point left. So what's the difference between you fellas getting mobbed in and with the normal bus people in Sydney, for example? They don't let anyone in. It doesn't matter about your culture. You've got to be able to drive and safely too.
2: Yeah, and this has been one of the fundamental barriers that we've been faced with, especially in the Koori space, because as we know, sort of our mob, having had that opportunity from day dot to get access to driving cars, the parents mightn't have a car, the kids are leaving school with no licences, and then that impacts on when they do be trying to get a licence, there's prior incidences.
0: Yep.
2: And so what the government has done, it's not about giving us better... How can I say? Not setting a set of rules for us and set of rules for everyone else. The rules still apply the same and equally, but there is a little bit of flexibility. Mm-hmm. And given that the employment is one of the social determinants in closing the gap, we talk about health, housing, but this licensing should be part of this closing the gap initiative as well, because it's rampant in our communities where our young kids they just haven't got an opportunity to drive the cars at an early age. So what we're doing here at CDC, we're actually putting in simulators into our bus, into our Warami bus, what we've got. So we're going to be putting in two driving simulators and take them out to community. So our school kids, our year 12 kids, so they can learn how to drive.
0: So plant the seed. That's all you got to do is plant the seed. All right. Paul, what message would you like to give the people before you go?
2: I'd like you to have a look at our website. We've got plenty of opportunities, and I certainly would love for people to reach out and contact me via that website. My details are on it, and there are opportunities for Indigenous people right across New South Wales with CDC.
0: Thank you for your time today, Paul. We appreciate you.
2: Thank you.
0: Woohoo!

0: 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Hope you had a good day and happy NAIDOC week.
1: Can we have a big round of applause for John Grant? How deadly was he? Thank you, John. So I'm going to do another plug. I need to say a big thank you to, I'm going to say it wrong, as I do, Dharamu, for all the storeholders. They were the big sponsors here today for the Penrith NAIDOC 2026. For all you storeholders, they were the big sponsors to have all our marquees here today. And I think we're going to have another dance performance. I'm just looking for them. Maybe they're still getting ready. Okay, we've got 2 minutes. So I'm just going to do another plug. Make sure you go around and have a look at all these great stores, especially to Schrack, the main sponsor for today. They've got lots of services they can provide for all ages, from young to old and in between. They can refer you to services that you might need to connect with here in the Penrith LGA. And also they do a little outreach over at Doonside. You can go over there. So if you're not from around here and you know someone that lives in the Blacktown LGA, go and connect with Schrack. And don't forget our another big sponsor. We got the Western Sydney International Airport. They're down here on the right, so go over and say hello to them and find out when you can book your flights to go overseas. And also, reminding everybody, no smoking in this arena and no vaping. So if you want to have a cigarette, you're more than welcome to go out at the car park to have a cigarette, because no one wants to inhale that. And I'm going to do another plug. And remember to keep the whole arena nice and clean. Don't put your rubbish on the ground. Put it in the bin. There's plenty of bins to put your rubbish in. If anybody knows Auntie Barbara Downs, can you ask her to go to the Elders tent? Someone is looking for you. I don't know who you. Could be a surprise. So Auntie Barbara Downs to the Elders tent. Thank you. And I hope everybody's enjoying the day. Stay deadly, 2026.
2: We're back at Penrith, 2026. 50 years of deadly at NAIDOC, and I think 30 years here in Penrith.
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2: And a lot for
3: 25.
2: 25, so there are lots of birthdays, and we're here with Jordan.
4: That's right.
2: Hey, Jordan.
4: What's up, man?
2: How are you doing today? Having a good
4: I'm
2: day?
4: Having a good day today. It's a good.
1: Okay, everybody get
4: I'm having a good day. It's I was at Wayland yesterday. I was at the Wayland NAIDOC event yesterday.
2: Can you tell us about Wayland?
4: Yeah, it's in Mount Druitt. So I was there just as a member of the community. And yeah, I thought it would be nice to come to this one as well.
2: So the Wayland NAIDOC that happened yesterday, what is that a part of? What is the Wayland community?
4: So that's part of the Blacktown City Council.
2: Right.
4: And they put on an event yesterday, just celebrating Indigenous people in, you know, the Blacktown area. And
2: yeah, Koori Radio is based in Redfern.
4: Yeah.
2: And that was historically very much sort of like the heartland for mob. That has moved out west. It's such a thriving NAIDOC today. There are thousands of people here having a great time. And I don't know, Bayami, the spirit god, just turned on the sunshine because we heard that it's been pouring rain in Redfern. So it's beautiful here. It hasn't been a spot of rain. It's lovely. Are you up? Did you grow up in the western suburbs?
4: Yeah, I grew up in Mount Druitt. Okay. I live in St. Clair at the moment, so
2: Okay, we've got the dancers coming up. Thank you, Jordan. I just got to say, I love your T-shirt
4: and
2: I love your Indigenous face work.
4: Thank you.
2: You look great. Thanks, Jordan.
5: Yo, I. Aye. Brr. 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Ni annengen go norumbang, ni annengen go maye. Hey, yinja mara go an in a norumbang, yinja mara go an aribora. Yinja mara go an in a norumbang, yinja mara go an aribora. Yinja mara go an in a norumbang, yinja mara go an aribora. 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

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Go and a banda, you lay while Omara. Boo wagana, brut to the brut. How's everyone going today? Surely you can do better than that. How's everyone going? How good is NAIDOC Black Christmas, eh? Before we go any further, I'll just say Yamada Yamamalia, Anaya Murua, Wulumara, Bujosh Sly, Naya Ibwa, Kapitan Guri. Naya Jeremiah Dillon, your Birupa Warmai Radri Guri, Yindamatagu Darag Nora, Yindamatagu Darag Mayan, Yindamatagu Darag Maran, Yindamatagu Dirawata Marang, Burla, Bugiba Giba Bang, Yindamatagu Dirawata Marang, Maran. I'm sorry, my language, I just say good day, hello friends, it's good to see you. My cultural names are Murua Mulumara, my English name is Josh Sly. I'm a proud Birupa Warmai Radri man from Bathurst, but been living here in Penrith, Western Sydney for 12 years now, so it's beautiful to be here. I've been lucky enough to dance a few times here at Gemma and NAIDOC with other groups, but this is a first time leading my group here. So we're the Womble Dancers. On behalf of myself and my group, in my language, I send our good respects, good spirits, and thank yous to Darug country, Darug people, and Darug ancestors. It's always important that we come with that Yindjamara and go with that Yindjamara. And Yindjamara means to respect, to honour, to be in the moment, to do slowly and not to rush. And that's what our culture is about. It's about being present, respecting each other, respecting where we've come from, our elders, and more importantly, our next generation as well. Those first two songs and dances follow our protocol. Before we spoke any English, we announced who we are. Our welcome, respect dance, that one come from my Uncle Dennis Moran and my big cousin Ty and myself. That one there, we called out to the four wind directions, asking the wind and the old people to carry our song and dance. Then the rough translations of the words are, we come from our home country, our home Noorambang, to this Noora, to this country, with respect for the people, the country, and everything that makes up this community as well. Another thing that we always do is we announce ourselves and show who we are. You saw the mob, they slide and they open up their arms. They're showing you our paint up. For us Radri mob, we're the Three River people. We've got the Womble, the Galari, and the Murrumbidja. Then we went into our cleansing dance, which again comes from back home. My big brother, Jordan Boney, that's our cleansing dance. We cleanse the area, we cleanse ourselves, and we open up the dance circle. It's always important that we cleanse the area. Whether we're dancing on sand, on concrete, we must follow that protocol of cleansing ourselves and cleansing the area. These next two songs and dances is a big song line, big song cycle. These next two talk about the Gugubara and the Garu. The Gugubara and the Garu is the Kookaburra and the Magpie. In the creation time, there was no light, and sky country and earth country were connected. And the Kookaburra and the Magpie sung that up, and they split the country, and they gave us Yirei, or wind. Yirei is sun, and we or win is the fire and the light from the sun. And they gave that to us. And every day the Kookaburra and the Magpie sing that cycle. Give us that sun, give us that light. And they also sing the ceremonial fire. So these next 2 years, the Kookaburra and the Magpie. Gugubara, Ginjamara, Babera, Yarabaga, Yinjamara, Noorambang. 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

Just before we go any further, again, I'd just like to shout out to all the organisers, all the other amazing dance groups, all the storeholders, everyone that comes together as a community to make these events happen. It takes a group effort, it takes a community, and that's what NAIDOC's all about. Also, just like to pay respects to all my elders, all my knowledge holders that have spoken into me, shared and given me the permission to do what I'm doing today. I wouldn't be here without them. So, you know, we stand on the shoulders of giants. So I'd just like to pay respects to all my family, all the knowledge holders and everyone that's contributed to my story, my life and these young people as well. This next one here is Gwandiela Bigibila. This one's the echidna dance. This one speaks about the echidna moving across country. This song and dance teaches us about the cycles of country. For us as Aboriginal people, we only took from the country when it was the right time, the right season. You'll see in the springtime, the Gwandiela Bigibila, the echidna, comes back out on the move after going into sort of hibernation, and they go into breeding season. During that season, we're not allowed to touch them. We must let them yene, yena. We must let them move across the country, and then when that season's over, we can begin to hunt them again. So this one again reminds us there was rules to living on country, taking from country, and giving back to country. The other side of this song and dance teaches us about being Bigambarai and Gurai, which that means to be lawful. Because in the creation time, the echidna was a man, and he got speared for breaking the law. And instead of letting him die, the great creator transformed him into an echidna. So every time we see an echidna and we see all them bila, all them spears in his back, we're reminded to do the right thing, to look after people and care for each other. Again, this one here comes from my big cousin Ty, Ty Townie Robinson from Peak Hill. Gwandiela, e wagana. Hey, ay, ay, ay. 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

This next song dance is Womboin, and Womboin is one of our language names for the kangaroo. Again, this one here pays respects to Nora, to Mother. I was taught when we're referring to country, we call her Mother Kangaroo, and as Aboriginal and Torres Strait Islander people, we're birthed out of the pouch of the kangaroo. And that's why country is so important to us. We come from the mother, we get everything from the mother, and we give everything back to the mother. And when it's our time to go, we return to country, and then our spirit goes up into the bulima. This one here also pays respects to what the kangaroo gives us, provides us, and teaches us. You'll see the kangaroo eats the gooli or the gula grass. And that's where we got our language name for the gulamon. Because that's where we collect our kangaroo grass, we put it in, and we separate the dust from the seed, and we actually make bush bread out of the same grass the kangaroos eat. So it's good for country, it's good for us. It's also paying respects to the other things the kangaroo gives us. It's meat, it's fur, it's sinew. Kangaroo also has medicine within inside it as well. When we eat from country, we're healthy like the country. So this one here paying respects to Mother, to Nura, to Guni, to Mother Kangaroo, Womboin. Dagambera, Dagambera, Yandara.

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1: How are we going for time? 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Beautiful. Little side conference here. Usually I just tell them what they got to dance, but we just have a little group discussion here. Malian? This one's a fun one. We'll do this one for you. This one here is Malian. And Malian's a wedge-tailed eagle. Malian in our culture is very important. The Malian, the wedge-tailed eagle, he's a protector bird, a guider bird, and he looks after everything. He looks after earth country, sky country, and he also looks after our spirit country as well. Malian the wedge-tailed eagle can soar to the highest altitudes out of all our birds. So when it's that time for our old people to go back to country, when someone passes away as well, Malian takes their spirit up into the Bulima. When someone passes away, we call them Google. So again, just while I'm on the mic, if anyone is going for any sorry business time, I'm sending our love, our condolences to any of you and your mob. I know it can always be hard, but just think about that Malian, that eagle, looking after your family. The other thing Malian teaches us is to rise above. You'll see the eagle and the crow are the two opposite moieties in my culture. We've got Dilbai and Kapitan, and they're always fighting. You'll see the crow annoy, peck, attack the eagle. And the eagle has two options. He can either rise above or get caught in the chaos. So it teaches us to rise above. When the Malian gets sick of it, he goes to them altitudes the crow can't reach and they can't follow him. So it's a beautiful message for all of us to rise above and don't get caught in the drama or the chaos. This one here, Malian.

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0: Trying to sneak one in more in there, but can we get another round of applause for our amazing young dancers here? Again, on behalf of myself and the Wombwood dancers, Yindamatagul, Dirawatamarang, sending our respects and good spirits. Again, a massive shout out to all of you mob that come out to support each other, support community. Again, big shout out to all our elders that have paved the way. So thank you so much. Have a great rest of your night, dog. Yo.
1: That girl's coming back on.
2: A big round of applause. Thank you, Josh, and to your dance crew. So where can they look you up, Josh? And I'll just get Josh. So for those that are interested to join Josh and his dance crew.
0: Yeah, how you going? This happened to me yesterday too when we were out at Barbayan. A little bit about me. I guess I grew up out in Bathurst, New South Wales, but I've been living and working here in Penrith and the greater Sydney area for about 12 years now. Run my own company. Got my dance group. I go into schools and work with young people. Everyone that you saw dance with me are all my ex-students, and young Isaac there is a current student now as well. So our group is all about giving back to community, being a part of community, and giving the opportunity for young people to have a place within culture and within our community. So if you just want to get involved, yeah, we go under Womble Dancers. Send us a message. We've had a lot of interest, so I'm going to start doing some community days on the weekends where you can bring whoever you want to come and dance and learn. So again, thank you so much. Thanks to Aunt. Her and her family were some of the first Aboriginal people I met alongside Auntie Jenny when I moved to Sydney, worked with her niece and her son. So Aunt's proper deadly, so you're in good hands. Love you, Aunt.
2: Thank you, Josh. Big round of applause. Before our next performers come on, I'd like to do another plug. You know, I like doing plugs all day. But I just need to say a big shout out to the Cancer Institution of New South Wales for part of the gold sponsors for today. They do remarkable work for our people and for non-Aboriginal people to find out for our cancer section. So before I call on the next dance, they are called Darty.

0: Warumi, everyone. Weirdly Diadi Dancers. It's so great to see so many of you guys showing up for NAIDOC Week. Today we wanted to share with you some traditional and contemporary dances. We have just performed our totem dance, Magpie, and as you can see in our face, we got the wings, we got the beak, and we got the two eyes. We love our totem because the magpie is perfectly represents us as teenagers. We are often misunderstood and sometimes get in trouble for our antics. But like the magpie, we are highly intelligent, resilient, and fearless, and loyal to our family, friends, and community.
1: Our next performance is a welcome dance. A welcome to country is traditionally about providing a safe passage through country. 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

Our final dance is named our next dance is named Generation Strong. Through this performance, we celebrate the strength, resilience, and pride for our Aboriginal and Torres Strait Islander young people. Guided by our elders, we continue to grow stronger, carrying forward their knowledge, culture, and traditions with pride as we stand strong together.

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0: Mandaka, Lalara, and Manyangotun Rakatahunta, Amakula. 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And ang mga
1: thank you guys, that's Tiati Dance. A big round of applause for Diati. So I've just got one of their teachers who's going to give you a little blurb of how you can connect with them to learn how to dance. So please don't leave the arena. We've got other dancers to perform, but here's Auntie Jo. Shay, my apologies.
2: Hey guys, so Diati Dance is actually from Springwood High School. So all these dancers are from Springwood High. We're lucky enough to have a principal that supports our culture, and he gives us time every Wednesday last period to do a practice. So we will be eventually doing after school practices in the Blue Mountains. So yeah, thank everybody for watching.
1: Thank you, Anisha. We have our next performers called Wagani, and they'll be Wagana, I've been told, Wagana. So they're going to be ready in about 2 minutes. She's just finished another dance and now she's jumping on. No greetings, we've got to hurry up. So please stay. 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

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We dance for the women who are with us now and for the women who will come after us.

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0: A big round of applause for Wayne Wagner. And another plug, I need to do another plug for Niami. There was one of our bronze sponsors. So they are a well-being, recovery and social and emotional for people recovering from mental health. So they're part of our big sponsors for today. And we got another performance. Are they on? Okay. And another plug, you know I like doing plugs all day. Another bronze sponsors was Reconciliation New South Wales, sponsoring grassroots for, you know, for those who don't know Reconciliation. They have a tent right over here, so if you want to know anything about what they do, please go over and see them before we finish. And our next performance is going to be Street Uni. And they will be here in 10 minutes. So just stay here. And, yeah, they should be on 10 minutes.
1: Hey, this is Jake.
0: And just remember pick up your rubbish before you walk away this afternoon. And we've got more to come this afternoon after start Street Uni.
2: Career Radio, we're out here, Tash, at Penrith NAIDOC week event, 50 years of Deadly. And what about those dancers?
3: Oh, the dancers, the stalls, the people around here. It is still sunny out here. And what time is it on the crew clock? 1 o'clock. And it doesn't feel like there's going to be any rain coming. Thank the goodness. Fingers crossed it don't. But I'll tell you now, it's beautiful out here. I've taken my jacket off. It's getting warm.
2: I thought about that from the get-go this morning. I thought, geez, it's warm out here. And I was going to take my jacket off, but still on.
3: Yeah, we're just in case. Still on. Just in case, you fellas. And it is absolutely beautiful. Mm-mm. Absolutely beautiful. I think we're coming. Have we got another performance? Did they mention another performance?
2: Yeah, we've got the Street University.
3: Street University.
2: Yeah, coming up very shortly in about 10 minutes. So I thought we'd jump on just quickly because we got some technical difficulties.
3: What happened?
2: Oh, I can't tell you that. That's a bit personal.
3: Oh, okay. That's a little too much information.
2: No, but yeah, so we just yarn in here for a minute while we go and get this issue sorted.
3: I tell you now, I've had to contain myself buying stuff, eh? Mm. I went a bit batty today. And my afterpay stuffed up. But that's a sign.
2: Yeah. Well, I mean, what better time to use afterpay?
3: Oh, we need to be sponsored by them.
2: But it's not a good time for afterpay to be stuffed up.
3: Yeah, afterpay. But then I found out why. I'm like, I won't go into anymore.
2: So Vicky Thompson, the MC out here today, what a legend.
3: Oh, she's amazing. She's lovely. She yarns up.
2: I could hear her on stage at Yarvin.
3: Yes.
2: Mm-mm.
3: Yes.
2: I could hear Vicky on stage at Yarvin next year. 2027. She's looking at me then. That's it, Vicky. Yeah. And the Deadly Joanne Brown from Creative Australia.
3: Yes. Creative. Called thank you, in Creative to say Australia.
2: Hello. Yeah. Joanne Brown, she's Deadly.
3: I had a yarn to someone from Reconciliation. Is it Reconciliation? We come up and had a yarn earlier. You know, people are just coming up and they want to hear, they want to know more about Career Radio. And one fella, because it's NAIDOC week, he's tuned in to Double J. And Double J, you know, Triple J, Double J, ABC. So he's tuned into them, and for 2 hours they did a NAIDOC special, right? All Indigenous music. He mentioned Uncle Kutcher Edwards, and I was like, oh, okay. And he goes, it was the music I'd never heard. He was really surprised and into what he was listening to. And I was like, yeah, well, Koori Radio, that's all year round. That's all day. We listen to that all day. So you're only hearing it for 2 hours, mate. We listen to it for 24. So, yeah, I was like, tune in to Koori Radio because you'll hear more.
4: 24/7.
3: Amen.
2: So how many stalls do you think are here today?
3: Probably 50.
2: Just filling up time.
3: I reckon probably about 50.
2: What's been some of the highlight stalls? I think it's Care Flights, helicopter.
3: Yeah, there's a helicopter here.
4: Yeah, it's sort of without its helicopter
3: tail.
4: Lanes.
3: Yeah, without its tail.
4: The kids are loving it.
3: Mm. I wanted to sit in it.
4: Okay.
3: I tried to, I contained myself and didn't.
4: Oh.
3: Push some kids out of the way.
4: You need to rise above. You need to rise above the instinct.
3: And Mara Designs is here. She's a Yarban. She comes to the Yarban stores. She comes to Yarban every year. Mara Designs. I bought my bag from her. I'm buying all the time from her.
4: Bag.
3: Oh, thank you. Thank you. I needed it.
4: I got to say, one of the highlights that I... Well, it's not my highlight, but the kids were having so much fun.
3: Lot of stuff to do.
4: It was the Curry Foundation spear-throwing... it's an inflatable cage.
3: Yes.
4: And they have to aim, and there were, like, little ones. There would have been, like, 3, 4, 5, and they were squealing with joy.
3: Yeah.
4: There's been a lot of kids having a lot of fun here today.
3: I reckon they're going to need two of them from now on, because I've seen the line.
4: Yeah, right.
3: The line was, like, metres long.
4: Speaking of queues, there have been queues everywhere today. Mm-hmm. Everyone's so polite and respectful, but I think they need to increase the size. Next year's, it's going to be bigger.
3: It feels like a little mini Yarban, eh?
4: Yeah.
3: A little mini Yarban.
4: Yeah.
3: You know, we've got us, and they've got the main stage, and they've got dancers.
4: Yeah, that's it. Jinx.
3: Stalls around, you know?
4: Yeah.
3: And I think people need to think about coming out here for a NAIDOC.
4: I've got to say, John Sly, who was a Womble dancer, his narration, because we're in the tent next to the stage, so I was listening quite intently to what he had to say. What an incredible storyteller. And he's got so much traditional knowledge right there at the tip of his tongue. I learned so much about the seagull. I learned about where we go after we pass and the love he gave to people going through sorry business. Josh Sly, the Womble, WAMBWL, Womble Dancers, and he's from Womble. Amazing.
3: Okay, we're going to go live.
1: Between the age of 12 and 25, we're situated in Penrith, and we help young people express themselves through music. That's a big part of what we do. So I'm just up here to introduce Street University and introduce two of our young people who are going to be getting up and performing some original music that they've written at Street University. First up, we have a very talented young person named Alira. If you guys could make some noise and make her feel welcome. Alira, everybody.
5: 24/7 from registered nurses. Thank you. 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
6: My first track is called Street Uni. I just want to say Street Uni for helping me and achieve my goals.
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2: This one's a bit more upbeat. It's pretty dark though. Oh, this colonization of so-called Australia.

0: Mercury Radio. We're here and we're wrapping this up. 50 years.
1: Amazing.
0: Of Deadly.
1: Amazing.
2: 50 years of Deadly. And it's been a North Road in Jamison Park. Well done to everyone involved. It's been an amazing day. The place is still packed. The kids are going off. I've had a wonderful day. And thank you to all the people that came up to say hello.
0: Yeah, what a beautiful day. Oh, beautiful community. Lots of off and on air yards. Aboriginal housing. Paul Bates from the bus company.
2: I got to say, a highlight for me was Aurora and Sky from Gutamabunji. And they're about taking care of one another, regardless of how tough you're doing it. So sending love out to the Campbelltown Aboriginal community and the Aboriginal Torres Strait Islander community. You're doing an incredible job.
0: Yep, indeed. Vicky Thompson, the MC.
2: Vicky!
0: We got to get her for Yarb in 2027.
2: She killed it. And also, Style.
0: Jordan.
2: What a sweetheart.
0: Who else did we have?
1: I overspent my budget, so I'm good now.
2: Okay.
1: I'm not moving.
0: Yeah. Well, everyone, thank you for keeping us company here today. Out at Penrith NAIDOC 2027 event here today at Jamison Park, Penrith. Tasha, thank you. You are deadly.
1: I've just had a great time.
0: And I hope Afterpay works out for you soon.
1: Hey,
2: and you're bringing home the like all of the treasure to your grandkids.
1: I'm bringing home treasure, man. I've got grandkids.
0: That's
1: I've got
0: it.
1: My kids. And
0: John,
1: I've got plants.
0: Thank you so much as well.
2: It's been a treasure to be here. Love
0: and
2: you
0: thank
2: guys.
0: You to Paula Mailing. And thank you to Josh Staines and Kathy Randall from Penrith City Council. We're out of here for now, and hopefully everything will work out fine, because
2: everything will be
0: we got another 50 years of Deadly coming.
2: Another 50.

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0: Nali was excited to fly south with her family. They flew over the frozen Arctic Sea and saw icebergs and waves far below them. They flew over land that seemed to have all the colours of the rainbow. They flew over what Nali thought was a giant green ocean. Nali's sister laughed and said, "That isn't water, Nali. Those are trees." And Nali's wise old great-grandmother said, "That's called a jungle." Tired from their journey, they flew down to rest in the trees. Nali was tired, but as she closed her eyes, she heard a very loud sound. What a strange sound, she thought. Then she heard it again. Nali flew down from the trees, and there in front of her, she saw a baby gorilla chewing on some leaves. "Hello, I'm Nali. Are you okay? I heard a very strange sound." The baby gorilla smiled and said, "I'm Bawindi, and that sound was me. I'm just a little bit windy sometimes." Then from her bottom came a very loud... and Nali and Bawindi both laughed out loud.
1: Wenyo, yagalayulang, ha? Nalikumrang, ha? Naligo yagalo. Yarado yula. Nirinja. Chingi chogana, ha? Yagalo yula. Nalikumrang, ha? Nirinja, ha? Wilyani. Nalikumrang, ha? Yula, yarado, ha? 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

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Ngale ko yagalo, yaro nanga. 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

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Mamma, Mamma, Mamma, Mamma, Mamma, Mamma, Mamma, Mamma, Mamma, Mamma, Mamma, Mamma, Mamma, Mamma, Mamma, Mamma, Mamma, Mamma, Mamma, Mamma, Mamma, Mamma, Mamma, Mamma, Mamma, Mamma, Mamma, Mamma, 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

0: Tropical Karen Durante with NRS News, coming to you from the lands of the Kairwig peoples. In this bulletin, biggest mob turnout for NAIDOC in Darwin, and more on Telstra's mobile network outage after claims a failed triple O led to a person's death in South Australia. But first, the H5 strain of bird flu has been detected in an Australian seabird for the first time. CSIRO testing has confirmed a greater crested tern found in Robe in South Australia had the deadly strain.
1: Our scientists are undertaking further work to establish the potential pathway that resulted in the Australian seabird's infection. What we do know is that this is a coastal seabird that has an overlapping coastal range with migratory seabirds that have previously tested positive for H5.
0: That's the Federal Minister for Agriculture, Julie Collins. She says there have also been two other confirmed cases in South Australia and one in Western Australia, bringing the total number of detections to 12. Telstra has no record of a failed 000 call that's been linked to a death in South Australia. Police in regional South Australia have contacted the family of a person who died in a regional hospital on Wednesday. South Australian police were first made aware of it in a social media post from Liberal Senator Kieran Liddle. Telstra's Chief Financial Officer Michael Ackland says a detailed review has found no evidence of the call.
2: We've been assisting South Australian authorities in their investigations, including whether there is any connection to Wednesday's outage. We've conducted a detailed review of our network records using the information provided to us, as well as a number of services associated with the same address. To date, we can see no record of calls from those numbers accessing Telstra's mobile network to call 000.
0: Thousands of people have taken to the streets in Darwin today for the city's NAIDOC Week March. The march is part of a full day of NAIDOC Week celebrations. The Federal Minister for Indigenous Australians, Malandiri McCarthy, was among those attending. She's told the ABC it's the biggest NAIDOC march she's seen in Darwin.
3: Absolutely. Like, there must be well and truly over 6,000-7,000 here. I haven't seen that many in a very long time, and I think it's a testament to how First Nations families, but supporters around the country, are feeling in terms of First Nations issues and our place in Australia.
0: The manager of an Indigenous academy helping young women get into science, technology, engineering and mathematics says it's a huge honour to have her program nominated for a National NAIDOC Award.
4: To be recognised by MOB is the greatest honour. It absolutely is. We've won, you know, numerous awards for various different things in the past, but this one here totally tops the cake, and we're absolutely thrilled.
0: That's Kalkadoon woman Kim Dyball from the CSIRO's Young Indigenous Women's STEM Academy. Ms. Dyball says close to 700 women have gone through the academy. It's in the running for the Innovation Award alongside 17 by 16 CDP Youth Collective and Bars Behind Me. The winner will be announced on the 15th of August. We'll have sports in a moment.
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6: Program sponsor.
0: In soccer, French star Kylian Mbappe scored his eighth goal at the World Cup in his side's 2-0 win over Morocco in their quarter-final. France scored both of its goals in the second half. France will play the winner of tomorrow's quarterfinal match between Spain and Belgium in the semifinals. And in tennis, it will be a Czech women's final at Wimbledon. Karolina Muchová defeated America's Coco Gauff in their semifinal 2-6, 6-1, 6-7. Linda Noskova defeated the Ukraine's Marta Kostyuk in straight sets 6-4, 6-4 in the other semifinal. And that's the latest NRS News.
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1: Hello, Sydney. My name's Donna Woods. I'm from Tasmania. But when I'm in your town, I listen to Koori Radio 93.7 FM.

0: 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And remember, between 10 and 11, Black Chat also broadcasts through the National Indigenous Radio Service coming out of Turba Yagara country up there in Minjin. And we are broadcasting from Gadigal country here in New South Wales. I'm your host, Lola Forrester. And I'm back here, Black Chat. Don't forget, Monday to Friday, and we're broadcasting a very special broadcast from the 24th Garma Festival up here in Arnhem Land. And there is just so many people that we could talk to, but we've got some of the crew here up here as well. And we thought we'd find out. He wants to request a song here, and then we'll be playing a lot of great songs as well throughout the 3 hours that we're here. And what's your name, brother?
1: My name's Jabba.
0: Jabba, where are you from?
1: I'm from Sydney.
0: No, but where? Well, who's your mob?
1: Well, it would be Gadigal land.
0: Yep. But yeah. Your background?
1: My background?
0: Yeah.
1: I'm from Sydney. I've got my mob's actually Eastern European heritage.
0: Yeah, that's okay. Yeah,
1: yeah. I'm from Hungary and Austria and also England.
0: Oh, God, the best food.
1: Next mob. Yeah.
0: Yeah, the best food, Hungarian food. You never knock back Hungarian food.
1: Goulash. Yeah, that's the one.
0: So you grew up on goulash?
1: I absolutely did. Absolutely did. I got this body of an Adonis by eating goulash.
0: Yeah, well, I can see the mixture there.
1: Yeah, exactly.
0: Do you ever learn the language?
1: No, not really.
0: Now, since you've been here, your connection, who are you working with now?
1: We're working with... Who's our crew there, AB?
2: We're the site crew. Nigel's out.
1: Yeah, we're a site crew with Nigel. Nigel, yeah. All the site crew there. Big shout out to them. We've been doing lots of hard work. It's been amazing.
0: Well, that's good. That's what you should be doing.
1: Incredible people along the way.
0: Because we've seen a lot of women taken over now, and it's like, what's happening to all the men? What's happened to all the men? So, is this your first Garma?
1: This is my first Garma, and it has been amazing. I've had a couple of weeks prior working and meeting mob, and it's been amazing. They've been taking us out to all the little spots and local fishing spots, and it's been really, really special.
0: What's been the most special thing so far for you?
1: I think, to be honest, just as I mentioned, just, you know, actually, you know, the festival itself is really, really beautiful, but actually having connection with some people one-on-one along the way has been truly, truly been a special
0: And you've been
1: thing.
0: Caught up with a lot of younger mob?
1: Absolutely. Big shout out to all the Wild Honey Boys and Choco and all the boys there. They've been treating us so kindly and with such a...
0: So you've had the Wild Honey?
1: I have not. I have not had the Wild Honey itself. I've met the people making the music about it, but not the
0: and
1: Wild Honey.
0: And have you
1: honey.
0: Picked up any younger mother?
1: No.
3: Yeah,
1: oh, I guess... Oh, yeah, Tapirk. And... what else? Well, yeah, Mein Mark. That's all.
0: Yeah, Mein Mark, yeah.
1: Yeah.
0: You'd have to pick up some more so you can come back next year, eh?
1: 100%. I'll be here.
0: Yep. And you've seen a lot of the performances?
1: I've tried to amongst all the work I've been doing, but I've definitely seen a couple. I mean, the Wild Honey Boys are incredible. Yep. I'm looking forward tonight to King Stingray, looking at Birds as well. Can't wait.
0: Okay, then now Dobby's brought out a new EP, and I'm lucky.
1: Yes.
0: I got one. We got a copy of it the other day.
1: Yes.
0: So I seem to be a big fan of Dobby as well.
1: A big hip-hop fan, and Dobby is definitely taking my heart.
0: Yeah, because I'm waiting for him to do classical hip-hop.
1: Yeah, all right.
0: Classical music, because he's done a bit of classical.
1: Yeah, you can definitely hear the influence.
0: Yeah, so I said, come on, we want some hip-hop and some classical.
1: Absolutely.
0: You have got one of your favourites there, haven't you, from his latest album?
1: That's it. It's got some incredible magpie noises running through the background. I love every moment of it. It's called Pirpiyuin Patlinya.
0: We all take it away, Gav.
1: Woo!
0: Check it all out, everyone. Dobby's done new EP.
1: Ivan Deadly.

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1: 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Gavin here, just jumping on to talk to two brothers here, Will and Abdi. 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
2: Welcome.
1: Good morning. Hi. Good morning.
2: Morning, everyone.
1: How's Garma been for you, firstly?
2: Yeah, it's like coming back home, because Garma is located in the surrounded by people who inherit Indonesian, particularly Makassan heritage, Makassan knowledge, for hundreds of years. So I'm home.
1: Mm, beautiful. And Will?
3: Yeah, my first time, so I've loved it. It's been a lot to take in, just so much music and so much information. I've really loved some of the forums that have happened, but yeah, it's been huge. Mm. Yeah, I've loved it.
1: Nice. So tell us a little bit about both yourself. We'll go with Will first. Tell us about your what you're doing here at Garma.
3: Yeah, so Abdi and I and a couple of, or a lot of other people, have been working on a film called Wangap Mala for it's been about 5 years now. And I sort of, this is a story about the connections between Makassar in present-day Indonesia with Australia. First Nations all across this area used to trade sea cucumber, trepang, and that trade stopped in around 1907, and the film is sort of describing how that trade stopped, but also explaining that it continues. So just because the boats aren't arriving, there's a really rich cultural history there. Yeah.
2: And also, the idea of the film is to show how actually there is a constant willingness from both people, especially young people, who finally understand how significant this history and then these stories for both of us, Australian and Indonesia, because the story keep retelling, especially from here, but we lost that in our national narrative. Mm. So this is, I think, this is a good time to share how actually the stories keep share, and then Garma show us how actually the elders with the kids, with young people, really work together. And then I think that's what I'm missing in Indonesia, where I came from, because yeah, that's a lot of work and it's powerful.
1: Your film really shared that message and that connection between Yongol and Makassar as well. Can you also share a little bit of the history of the government intervention as well, because that was new to a lot of people here at Garma, especially a lot of Balanda as well. So can you just share that for our listeners across Australia?
2: Yeah, so can you imagine, after 1907, for many years until 1986, there are no activities can cross the border, social political border, except education and culture activities. Mm. So that's the powerful of education and activities, cultural and being artist. Then they can cross the border. So after that, 1986, 88, and then more collaboration between artists to artists from Australia and Sulawesi. Keep going, keep coming, snowballing. We premiered this movie last week in Melbourne, and then Victoria, based Southern Australia, where the regulation came from. So, yeah, that's significant for us to share.
3: Yeah, I think that there's just been a long history of white people trying to get in the middle of the relationship, and some of the earliest records in the late 19th century were recognizing that there was this trade that was happening, and it was all quite cordial. And then the colonial authorities at the time, it was the South Australian colony, would try and stop over and over again the First Nations from having any contact. And,
2: yeah. In addition, this idea later become more something to work on. As artists, it's such a great inspiration, something to do in the near future, because this is the way it's such a great inspiration, something to do in the near future, because this is the way I can learn.

0: I'm here. So yeah, it's just like the missing link. The stories can tell. I can bring huge stories from here back to Makassar. Yeah.
1: And I love you mentioning links, because during the film you've got Yongle footage, and then also footage over home as with our beautiful sister.
0: Yeah.
1: I was hoping she, at the end of the film, she arrived. Tell us about that. And yeah, because we were all waiting for that return.
2: Yeah, I'm sorry. It's not a perfect, lovely ending.
1: Don't be sorry, because we're all going to come back and watch the next installment.
0: Yeah, we have few people here already have a contact WhatsApping almost every week with their cousins from Makassar.
1: Yeah.
0: One of our board here named Timi Jawa Barawanga, one of the Gama board. Almost every week he called with his brother.
1: Yeah, and really, really heart touching too, like the stories of the unknown heaven.
0: Bawaka.
1: And that story, and how that's still remembered, and going back to the elders back in your homeland and them remembering the stories as well. It'll be beautiful, and it'd just be nice if it could just be open again with no issues. So what do you hope for in the future with your movie, and also that stronger connection again that's not intervened by Australian government?
2: We've got a whole bunch of screenings lined up. We'd love to have more across Australia and in Indonesia as well. I think the next one is in Darwin on the 23rd of October at the Deckchair Cinema is the next one. But we're really keen to have Indonesian audiences see this as well. And then we had some great feedback from the screening here at Gama around the opportunity here for education as well, because I know that I was sort of motivated to start this project because I didn't learn this history as a kid. So really having younger people get across this.
0: Yeah, this is going to be more significant stories because people we've collaborate with through visual and performing arts getting older. And then also in this movie, a few people we interviewed passed away. So either this movie becomes significant, but also the knowledge from their family also need to be keep telling. So as an artist, it's always important to have something to work on. As Makassan, as part of the Yong family right now, I have this mission to keep spread these stories to everywhere, because it's not only Australia, Indonesia, it's Asia Pacific. But at the end of the day, it's about everyone's stories.
1: Yeah.
0: Because it's about when something to hold on.
1: Now you guys have got to catch a bus.
0: Yeah.
1: Any last message for everyone at Gama and everyone tuning in the Kuri Radio 93?
0: Gama is a place to be. Gama is a place to listen. See you in Gama, just be here.
1: And can you say that in Makassan?
0: Oh, kepada si runtu. Rigarma tau pemang mamuarega madisi maneki sila suraku malabi eh salama kita pada salama.
1: Beautiful.
2: I'm not going to add to that. I think that's a good way of ending. Perfect.
1: Thank you so much.
0: Will
1: and
0: thank you, Korea Radio. So bye.
1: Beautiful. Thank you.
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Stay black, stay beautiful. Put the pew, pew, pew, pew, black. Put the pew, pew, put the black.

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1: Welcome back to Koori Radio 93.7 FM, you fellas. We are live and deadly here at Gama. All right, now look, you fellas, we had a good yarn there with the Sea Shepherd crew, and now we have some really cool volunteers here at Gama. Now, you know, we're standing in line, me and DJ Shark, minding our business, and these girls here were behind us yarning, and we're talking about the merch store, and I was like, don't take it all right? I was like, don't take it all. So we've got yarning to these lovely ladies. Now we've got Audrey and Taryn. Say hello to Koori Radio listeners, ladies.
2: Hi, everyone.
3: Hello.
1: Yes. Welcome. Now, girls, you both are volunteers here. Now, what made you want to be a volunteer here at Gama? Why?
2: Wow, the reasons could go on. Gama Festival is just such an incredible place to be, and just to be able to be on Yolngu country, such sacred Yolngu country, is such a privilege. So yeah, it's been on the bucket list forever to be able to contribute to something like this and be a part of the team. So yeah, just so happy to be here.
1: Nice, nice. And Taryn?
3: Yeah, same, pretty much same thing. It was on my bucket list for, I think, 12 years before I managed to come out here first time in 22.
1: Ooh.
3: And I was just loved it so much.
1: Yep.
3: And so this is my second time back. I tried to get back last year, but wasn't to be.
1: Okay.
3: And I haven't been, you know.
1: Okay.
3: Haven't been that happy self, but it's good to be back
1: you're
3: here.
1: Vibing. You guys are vibing, man. I'm sensing it.
2: Just
1: I'm
2: so happy to be here.
3: For missing out last time.
1: I know,
3: time.
1: Yeah. Okay, so I should have said this first. Now, just tell us your name and where you fellas are from.
2: Yeah, wonderful. So my name's Audrey. I'm actually born and bred Redfern. That's where
1: there
2: I'm from.
1: Is.
2: So I've always known Koori Radio, of course.
1: That's why I brought her on.
2: Yeah, that's why I'm here. So that's me.
1: Yep. And Taryn, where are you from, Sissy?
3: I'm Taryn. I was born in South Africa, Cape Town. Grew up in Nam, Melbourne. And that's me.
1: Oh, nice. Nice, girls. Okay, so because you're volunteers, now do you fellas have a chance to go and check stuff out?
2: Yeah, for sure, So all the different volunteers are assigned different activities and different roles for the whole of the festival, but like the time that we have outside of that, so we have shift times each day, which vary across each day, but they're so willing to let us swap things around and move to make sure we make our favourite programs, and we're all hanging out together. And honestly, some of the places I'm working, I wouldn't even call work. Like I'm getting a hang out at the forums and listen and talk to people. So yeah, we definitely get a huge opportunity to experience everything.
1: Nice. Yeah. Anything on your list that you definitely like where you're like, oh my god, I gotta go to that?
3: Just like I'm like a bit of, I love the key forums.
1: Yeah.
3: I love the talks.
2: There's a really incredible one happening, I think, tomorrow, which is about telling Indigenous stories. They've got the head of the Indigenous sector at ABC there, as well as some people from NITV. So that's, definitely.
1: Ooh,
2: I'm
1: I'll
2: really
1: be in
2: excited
1: I'll
2: for
1: go
2: that,
1: to that
2: one
1: too,
2: at the key
1: girls.
2: Forum.
1: Hell yeah. And, okay, so as a volunteer, what comes with being a volunteer for Gama?
2: Volunteering at Gama, I mean, heaps of things come with it. Obviously, we've had to be here quite a lot earlier. The crew's been here a whole lot earlier. But what comes with it is basically just being part of a really big team and watching this festival go from, like, when we were here 5 days ago, just a big sand bank to all the things that have come together today. So just working together in teams, building the structures, moving everything around. That's the majority of it. A lot of camaraderie.
1: That's good. I love camaraderie when people come together. Do you feel like you're making new friends along the way?
3: Yeah,
2: 100%. Yeah, you caught us yawning in the line.
1: I know.
2: We have 5 days ago we hadn't met. Same with the majority of people we're hanging around. It's really special.
1: That is gold, girls.
3: And like the different sort of people from different walks of life and different, like this year we got like corporate volunteers as well, and it's just like, I mean, you know, like the people that come to Gama and volunteer, like. Those are my type of people, you know? They're just...
2: For sure. And there's so much diversity in that group, like meeting people from all over Australia, but we've all clearly got some really strong values in common, so it's special to be able to connect with them all here.
1: That's magic.
2: Yeah, it really is.
1: What would you like to tell people out there to come and volunteer for Gama? What would you tell them?
3: Do it.
2: I couldn't fault it at all. What you'll be able to experience here is beyond anything you'd be able to expect, like... Just being on country here is so powerful, and to be here and be part of a team and be able to execute and contribute to holding this festival up is such a privilege, and I think it's a once in a lifetime. So if you're thinking about it, God, get on your application, start getting ready for next year.
1: Start getting ready for next year.
3: Exactly, very powerful to be up here.
1: How was it? Sorry, Sissy, how was them scrambled eggs today? You try them?
2: Pardon the scrambled eggs?
1: Did you try the scrambled eggs
2: for breakfast? I went for the croissant and a bit of bacon,
1: mate,
2: as well as some
1: porridge.
2: They
1: were good, girls.
2: Were they good?
1: Oh, mate, I love my scrambled eggs.
2: The catering.
1: And they were scrambled eggs. They weren't them city eggs where they just sort of just make it into an omelette then chuck it around.
2: And you can get
1: scrambled.
2: Big servings. The catering here is so on point. We've been getting fed well. Everyone's been working hard.
1: Volunteers get fed well, you fellas.
2: Yeah, if you're out there hearing that, we're getting very well fed.
1: The food and culture and people.
2: Yeah, for sure.
1: And did you go to the merch store yet?
2: No.
1: I'm still looking at him too, like this.
2: we were just talking about this before, so we have so lucky because a lot of us are on shift. They've got a little time during the day where volunteers are able to jump in there for the merch tent, make sure we all get up the merch. So we're actually going to run over after this together, which we're very excited about.
1: Well, I'm not far behind you in half an hour.
2: I know, I'm watching my back for you.
1: Yeah. Oh, girls. Okay, and what else is it about Garma that's inspiring?
2: Wow. Probably the other people here, like the organisers and their story and the people that work with the Off the Yindi Foundation, as well as people like agency. So they've done a lot of the activations around the Gapan Gallery, the Dawi Mana, all those kind of areas, and cultivating those areas of learning and yarning and like making spaces for us to be able to talk and learn that. Yeah, meeting people like that who have dedicated their lives to making that a priority, and that's what they do every day, and they're here in and out working their asses off, is just so special to see. It's really inspiring.
3: The younger people here are so, so generous to, like, open up their home to us like this and put on such a festival. It's and a celebration and a coming together, and it's just, you know, if you're curious to learn, like, just... Yeah,
1: come
3: this
1: to
3: is
1: festival.
3: The best place to be.
1: Yeah, and be a volunteer, you fellas. I was even thinking about it. I was like, damn, I won't even be in it.
2: Yeah. You'll see us everywhere. There's a heap of us, and everyone's got a huge smile on their face.
1: I guarantee you, everyone's
2: so happy to be here. We're all down the back in the volunteer camp together, having yarns and having fires and all heading off to our shifts.
1: It's just a fireplace?
2: Yeah.
1: We finally got one in media.
2: Did you?
1: Where are we looking for this? We need more chairs.
2: A necessity. More chairs, more fire, please.
1: Yeah, more chairs, more fire. Yeah. Girls, thank you for your bubbly personalities this morning. Very much appreciated.
2: No worries. Thank you so much for having us on. Yep. It's such a privilege to talk to everyone on Koori Radio.
1: Yep. Yeah. Thank you. And I'll see you out there. Don't go hogging the merch.
2: Hey, I'll try my best, but I've got my eye on
1: something too. I'm not telling you. You might get it.
2: Yeah.

0: you see the life in it, then you know the life in you. So yeah, I was telling you about that road back, eh?
1: Mm.
0: And when you come to understand this,
1: mm.
0: you pose the question, am I the road back to the country, or is the country the road back to me? The simple answer is, you're all the same thing.
1: Yeah.
0: Right? You're the road, country's the road,
1: yeah.
0: right? You're the way back, it's the way back. You're coming back to find life in the country, which is your life,
1: yeah.
0: and it's all leading to the same thing.
1: Yeah.
0: Because it is the same thing.
1: Yeah. It's all the same thing.
0: That's right. I use this saying, bro. The country's got its own law. And the law of the land, the way the country's laid out, is the law of the land. So it's not beyond us, but we have to relearn this way of relating and finding your life by understanding how the law of the land works. And then that law allows us to be alive and have law.

0: got it now, eh?
1: Yeah.
0: You got what I'm saying now?
1: Yeah.
0: So if we were standing here, right, when there's water here, and this water washed over our feet, followed this river, we go back into Breed, right?
1: Yeah.
0: Put our feet in the river there, right? That now river makes it that water would meet up down there. Because the water from this river and the water from the bar would meet up.
2: Warango. That's the river, any river, water source, creek, river. Warango, Ngando, Ngando, Kalga, Balgari, Balgan. Wawango, the Bawan. Wawango.
3: 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I'm your host, Lola Forrester. Don't forget, 93.7 FM. We've got one of our brothers here, Shane. I don't know what we'd do without him. He's so amazing, you know, up there from Lismore. So let all the mob know who your mob is, Shane, and what you do.
4: Yeah, g'day. I'm Shane. I'm a Wiradjuri mob. Grew up out at Willoway. And, I work for River FM in Lismore, so on the Guru Jama show. And I've got, I'm up here covering Garma Festival. What an amazing place to be.
3: Now, you're on the floodplains up there, and they've had the droughts and the floods and everything, the same as...
4: The fire,
3: you name it, they've had it up there. What's it been like? Where were you? Did you survive where you're living?
4: Yeah, like where I am, I had flood water. I had groundwater come through my place, probably 1,500 litres that first night. And then, woke up and kicked into action for food and ran about 3,000, 4,000 miles around the community.
3: How did you do that?
4: By boat? Basically, in my van, I waited for the floodwaters to recede and put the call out to our community, had all the farmers bring me food for the ingredients, and then we had a heap of volunteers turn up and help us cook. And then I ran about 6,000 kilometres around to run it up to Box Ridge and out to all the communities that weren't getting services at all. Some of them were cut off up to 5-6 days. And then after the food stopped, when everyone came in from around, I started working with Kurimala to run beds and run all the things around for everyone that needed it. It was pretty full on. It was all hands on deck. It was one of those moments in the world where you get that, where disaster brings community together, and it'd be good to see that in normal times, you know.
3: That was the thing, out of this horrific negative up there, and that everyone came together. We could see the footage, you know, of all the mob, even the Fijian mob, Naomi's family up there. They were pulling up all the old, you know, non-Aboriginal ladies off the boats and putting them on, all same with the cabbage tree. But what about radio? Were you able to broadcast up there?
4: We were broadcasting live to air until it was cut out, until the electricity cut. And the fellas that were broadcasting sat it out overnight, and they watched we're two stories up in our radio station. We're probably 8 metres up to the second story, and the water came right up to the bottom of it. It didn't come over the floor. I was 14 metres of the height of floods, and then during the peak of it, there was a 12-foot wave that came through. And that was like a tidal wave, so that knocked over a heap of buildings. But yeah, still today we're about 3,500 houses out of action in a place that we already had a housing crisis.
3: No, but they were saying that people are still suffering up there.
4: Yeah,
3: that they put their insurance in, but they haven't been able to get their houses.
4: 100%. They've just started the buybacks, and it's really been inconsistent. It's about who's got the most, resilience and. But who can jump through the hoops to fill out the forms?
3: Yep.
4: And there's been three or four rounds of form filling out that's really intense. So you've got people that could do that, and the people that have got a buyback, and then there's houses next door in exactly the same situation that have been knocked back because they haven't been able to fill out there. So it's really inconsistent. There's no... It feels like we've been forgotten up there, but... Yeah, it's cabbage tree mob have been moved off country as well, and they've been on a roller coaster ride where they were told they weren't going to move back on, and they've just been told, I believe they've just been told that they think they are going to move back on, but it's so up and down and it's so inconsistent, and there's a it's been rough.
3: Yeah, and what about yourself? You know, have you recovered from it?
4: Yeah, like I've recovered from it. It's just been...
3: And has it been good that you've come to Garma?
4: This is amazing up here. It's just so... I mean, it's... It doesn't feel like you're here for work at all, but until the fatigue kicks in, you know, day three and yeah, it's just soaking up some, like to say I'm making the decision whether it's going to be culture or politics, and I'm going to go with culture today.
3: No, but it is funny. You're here reporting and you're trying to do interview and it's going, oh, I've got to do some recordings.
4: Yeah.
3: You know, because you're talking and meeting so many amazing people with all the different Yolngu mob here.
4: Yeah, yeah, 100%. And you sit and yarn and then line up an interview, but then on their time... and I say their time. Everyone who's at the festival is here for the festival as well. So trying to people will agree to come and they're trying to nail them down. You know, it's an amazing event to be part of. It's, you know, we've there's been some big moments along the way around the apology I say from the Northern Territory Police. I know you guys are going to be talking about that in a little bit. And there was mixed emotions on that, but the fact that that was said is significant, it's been an amazing event. It's an amazing being able to be up here and really hear from the mob who have been game changing in so many of the Indigenous rights in Australia. You know, starting with Mabo and through to where we are now. You know, and there's some amazing things coming out of this space.
3: Okay, can people pick you up around the country? Well, up there at Lismore?
4: Yeah, if you want to tune in, you can jump online. It's 2ncg.org.au.
3: Say it again.
4: 2ncg.org.au/streaming. You can hear us online. It's River FM Lismore. And if you're local to there, 92.9.
3: Oh, we've got to do a big shout-out to all the mob in the Torres Strait, too, up there at Tasoma. And everybody that's tuned in to the National Indigenous Radio Service, we're going national for the 5 hours. We are so privileged, Koori Radio, to be here and to meet some incredible people and also to meet our brothers and sisters who are working in media as well. And Shane here has just been, you know, well, a really good support for us as well. He's got a little more technical skills here. Yeah, which is great. But look, Shane, thanks very much, and we've still got another day.
4: Yeah, we do. I'll say that if you do want to listen to my show, it's on Tuesdays 12 to 4.
3: Even forgot about yourself. We've got another deadly sister here from media. Can you let the mob know who you are and where you're from?
1: Hi, I'm Kira Jenkins. I am a proud Gamilaroi woman, and I am the Indigenous Affairs correspondent at AAP, which is the National Wires Service. And I'm here at Garma and just loving being up here and meeting lots of people.
3: How long have you been at AAP?
1: Oh, I've only been at AAP about 6 months, doing the Indigenous Affairs stuff for a few weeks. So this is my first really big job for them, eh?
3: Well, you know, when I was working, you know, I've been working in media for so long, AAP had credibility. They were a really good outlet, and that we could actually use, when I was at SBS, we could actually use their stories and their grabs. And that was amazing. And then to meet... You know, you as the first First Nation one at AAP. Is there any other First Nation mob there?
1: No, I'm currently the only one, but I would love to see more black faces in the newsroom. I'd really love to build up the First Nations journalists at AAP. It's so important that, you know, it's so important that we have our black media like Koori Radio, but it's also really important to see us in all the mainstreams as well.
3: Because you go internationally.
1: Yes, AAP. Exactly.
3: AAP go internationally, so that's why they got their cred, because I know they said, yeah, we can use AAP because they've got hopefully they've still got credibility.
1: Absolutely. We're, you know, still very credible, honest, truthful organisation, hey? And we still are used by, you know, SBS and NITV use us, ABC use us, a lot of regional... papers in that use us as well, and as you said, yeah, we go international as well.
3: Well, it must be a bit scary being the first, you know, First Nation reporter there and putting out the stories, but it's good because it, and they allow it to be done First Nation way, eh?
1: Yeah, you know, they've really let me take the lead on what you know, what we should be doing, and it's been a great experience. I think you know, I'm a young woman, so it's interesting to then be looked at as, you know, a kind of senior authority on, like, what should be what our stories should look like in this space.
3: Yeah, what you can do and what you can say.
1: Exactly.
3: Because that's what I used to say. I used to ring my elders or ring communities up and say, can I say this, you know, is this protocol or that? And they'll go yes or no, you have to, you know, wait. It's like sorry business, you know, not mentioning their names, but if they're famous or they're known internationally, they end up, you know, allowing people to use a name, but also too, you know, always getting permission from the families before you actually put it out there.
1: Yep.
3: So that, you know, it's quite incredible. What's been the highlight here so far for you?
1: Oh, highlights for me. Oh, I love the Boongal. We're right on the Boongal grounds, but it's just so amazing to see, you know, all the mob getting together. And on Friday I went to an education forum, and they had all the bilingual schools in the area come, and the kids did their little song in language, and my heart just grew about 3 times its size because it was just so beautiful. It's really special to see the culture so strong, even in the littlest of children up here.
3: No, it's good because Gamilaroi now is being taught in schools down there. Have you picked up much Gamilaroi yourself, or are you going to pick it up?
1: I reckon I'll have to pick it up. I haven't got much language
3: yet,
1: but it's something that, you know, our elders have worked really hard on, doing a dictionary and getting it up in school. So I really want to take the time to go back and learn some of my language.
3: No, it's really great that we have got the elders there that are still, you know, learning it from the right way to say it.
1: Yeah.
3: Not just written down. So
1: exactly. That
3: was really good. So when you have children, they're all going to be able to speak it.
1: Yeah, hopefully. That's the dream.
3: They'll be able to torment mum.
1: in language.
3: Or you'll be Nana, yeah. So you better get ready, you know, because I know that I've met some non-Aboriginal kids and they say, yeah, mum and dad don't know what we're talking about.
1: At least I'll know what they're talking about.
3: It's like secret language. You know? No, I think it's brilliant. So what are you doing today?
1: There's a few different panels on today. There's a big focus here this afternoon on sea country, which will be really interesting to see the work that the rangers are doing. And there's a session on truth-telling as well, which I think is, you know, a massive conversation, especially, you know, post-referendum last year.
3: What time is that?
1: Just after 11, I think.
3: Yeah, darn. Yeah, we'll be still on air here.
1: Yeah.
3: That'll be cool. But look, thank you very much. I know you've been working hard. You had your head down. So if any of the bosses, you know, talk about you, AAP will go, no, look, you've got the most deadliest First Nation woman there. You are so lucky. Yeah.
1: Oh,
3: so
1: thank you.
3: Thank you for coming on and having a chat and making people aware, you know, that we're up here, the Eastern Seaboard mob, and also too, you're a strong Gamilaroi woman. Don't mess with us. Yeah.
1: Yes,
3: it's either Gamilaroi or Wiradjuri. They're everywhere.
1: Yes, we certainly are.
3: And
1: thanks.
3: Now they're at AAP on the wires. Yeah. Thank you, my darling Jess.
1: Thank you. Thanks for having me.
3: And you're listening to Black Chat here. We're coming to you live from Gama up here. We'll be talking to a lot of people today. I'll be catching up with the police commissioner who gave an apology yesterday. It was a huge big ceremony here. And also, too, I'll be catching up with Leanne Little, too, who's moved back to the Northern Territory, and she'll be working with the police liaison as well, so stay tuned. And let's go to a song, Gav. You're listening to the best of Black Chat. I'm your host, Lola Forrester. 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

As we look into the plane of the galaxy, we see that the stars are so closely packed together that it looks like a bright glow. We also see tremendous dust clouds obscuring most of the stars. As we look above and below the center line, we'll go over our current understanding as a whole. Here we have one of the most detailed images of our galaxy ever created. It is constructed from over 1,000 photographs taken from the darkest places on Earth, painstakingly stitched together. We exist inside the galaxy, so we have to view it all around us as we rotate today. On January 1st, 1990, from its orbit around Earth, Goddard Space Flight Center's Cosmic Background Explorer captured this edge-on view of our Milky Way galaxy in infrared light. The galaxy has a center with a central bulge. The radius at which light would be captured depends entirely on the mass of the black hole. We'll examine the galactic center like a supermassive black hole. Our Milky Way galaxy contains several stellar mass black hole candidates, which are closer to us than the supermassive black hole at the galactic center. These are primarily filled with gas and pockets of star-forming activity. If we lay a grid over the galaxy, we can locate some of the stars, nebula, and H2 regions we have seen in this chapter. Actually, all the local neighborhood stars would fit in.

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2: 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Yes, good morning. And I am here this morning, you fellas. You're listening to Tasha, your host with the most. And here is Shane, our deadly black brother from River FM Lismore. Hey, Shane, how you going?
3: Yeah, good. How you, Mav?
2: Thank you for tuning in with me this morning.
3: Yeah, it's the sun's up. It's great. You know, we're here at Garma Festival, and another big day ahead of us.
2: How good was yesterday? Yeah. How good was that? Was the dancing?
3: Yeah, and how good, like the music last night as well, but the dancing, the ceremony with that dancing, and just soaking up the culture, hey?
2: Yeah, it was magic. It was magic. I felt exhausted after seeing them dancers. It was just magic. I loved it. I loved every moment of it.
3: I reckon Albanese felt exhausted with the dance with the spear getting pointed at him too. But
2: yeah. That looked intimidating. It was almost like, whoa, man. It was beautiful to watch.
3: Yeah,
2: beautiful to watch.
3: And beautiful to watch the whole families coming out and dancing. And the different clans dancing together. Mm-hmm. And the young fella, there was one young fella who's on all the posters here because obviously he loves his dance. But he was dancing with, he didn't care which colour was up there. He was up dancing with everyone.
2: Yeah, it was so good. That's what I was inspired by watching yesterday.
3: And we had the art exhibition open last night. The art up here is amazing.
2: Yeah, I'm going to go see that tonight. I'm going to go see that after we're done here with radio.
4: What's the name of it?
3: Different to any art what? That I've ever seen before from Mob Hay.
2: Yeah, that art is... Is we're going to get back to you on that, you fellas. I don't have it in front of me.
0: It's a Gupan gallery.
2: Oh, thank you. Yeah, because me and DJ Shark, actually, I've got to be real with you fellas. I'd be true God, you fellas. You know what I'm like. Me and DJ Shark was watching them fellas sing music last night. It was phenomenal. They were the rock band.
3: Yeah, yeah.
2: And they dressed like Kiss.
3: So these are the fellas, eh?
2: Lola's was talking to them yesterday.
3: They went viral, and someone sent it to Gene Simmons, and he asked them to come on stage. He asked them to come and perform when they performed at the Gold Coast.
2: Oh, mad. And they sang a song. They sang a song. we're rocking with the legends at the Gold Coast.
3: Yeah.
2: You know, we're going to the Gold Coast to rock with the legends.
3: Yes.
2: And it was mad. It was mad. They never met him. But
3: the drummer's 14.
2: What?
3: Yeah.
2: No way.
3: Yeah.
2: He was playing it mad. That band blew my mind last night. So I'm definitely want to try and catch up with him this morning. If I see him around, I got their manager's card here, so I'll be cooing out. Anyway, you fellas, look, we're gonna go to a song, and then we're gonna come back with some more info, with some more yarns. All right. So I've got a guest coming on after 7 o'clock too, you fellas. So make sure you tune in. He's ABC. His name's Tom. He's a funny lad. So all right, we'll be back. Yeah, way.
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I just wanna know what is peace. 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Because all that it seems is that no one even knows what it means. I mean, I could be wrong, but society is telling me that freedom isn't actually free.

Now, I just want to see a change. 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
1: 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And that was Warumpi Band with Black Fella, White Fella. Amazing song there, bringing the people together. And we're talking about bringing people together. We had this person just tell us he photobombed our picture on the tarmac.
2: How dare he?
1: I know, and he's good to yarn to. And he's also from New York, Americana. And
3: don't
1: yes.
3: Hold it against me.
1: No, we won't. We won't. And so, and Paul, hello, and welcome to Koori Radio. Say hello to our listeners out there. Tell them who you are and where you're from.
3: Yeah, beautiful to be here in Gama, and beautiful to be here on the radio with all of you. And hello to everybody in Sydney or wherever you may be listening to this. Yeah.
1: Beautiful. Yeah. And Paul, is this your first time at Gama?
3: Yeah, it's my first time here. I've had an attraction to it for quite a while. I've got a good friend, Tizza, who danced with some younger people in Freshwater up in the northern beaches when he was a kid. And just before COVID hit, he fell back and hit his head. So we had 800 people at his celebration of his life at Manly.
1: Oh.
3: People came from here, from around Australia.
1: Mm-hmm.
3: He rode a motorbike around Australia for the Jimmy Little Foundation.
1: Oh, wow,
3: yeah. But beautiful man, very funny man, turned up everywhere.
1: And he introduced you to Aboriginal culture. Well, how'd you get it? How'd you know?
3: I guess me coming to Australia in 1984 introduced me to Aboriginal culture.
1: Okay, yep.
3: You know, I'm a white guy.
1: Mm-hmm.
3: I'm pretty well colonized, and, you know, I've been unlearning all my life. And I did a bit of that in America. We weren't very good at...
1: Truth-telling over there?
3: Truth-telling there. Yeah. And we weren't very good at looking after our Native Americans there.
1: Mm-hmm.
3: So when I became here, I got involved. You know, I was an ally. I still am an ally. Yeah.
1: Oh, that's beautiful. Yeah. Wow, that's cool.
3: Yeah.
1: So tell us about your experience for Gama so far.
3: Gama's been wonderful, besides the slight sickness I had for a day and a half. That's irrelevant.
1: Yeah.
3: I've had some beautiful yarns with people. I've learned some things about myself, which
1: that's good.
3: You know, my motto is everybody should continue learning at all times.
1: Yes. Yep.
3: And yeah, the music's been great. I've got friends from Yothu Yindi, I know Wadiyana and Stu Kellaway and those folks. So it was good to catch up with friends.
1: Mm-hmm.
3: And yeah, it's been magical.
1: Mm-hmm. Did you listen to King Stingray last night?
3: Oh yeah, I just had open heart surgery 3 months ago.
1: Oh, bless you.
3: I had my big first sweaty dance last
1: night. Hey, what better band to dance to, eh?
3: It was great.
1: That's good. That's good.
3: They brought the best bits.
1: Yeah, well, I'm glad you're here and sitting with us, man. And definitely. So, tell us about a highlight that you've come across at Gama.
3: A highlight at Gama, probably Bungle every day.
1: Yeah.
3: Yeah. For me, seeing traditional ceremony, even though I don't know all the stories, it touches me deeply.
1: Mm-hmm. Mm-hmm.
3: And hopefully I can go away from this and learn more about those stories. It's
1: yep.
3: You know, this is a part of the world I've never been. Mm-hmm. And you know, you look at it, and what, 40 years I've been in this country and I haven't been to the Northern Territory.
1: Mm-hmm.
3: It's interesting. I was reading something, I think Stan Grant wrote in one of his books, and that, you know, it's sort of, I guess what really hurts my heart is, you know, living in this sort of racist country, is that six out of ten white people in this country will never meet an indigenous person.
1: Mm.
3: And even if they do, they may not know.
1: Yeah, true.
3: And that's, you know, that's something I learned just recently reading it in the book. And I'm going, that's messed up.
1: Mm-hmm. Yep. And they only want to know you when they want something.
3: Yeah.
1: What other books have you read, Indigenous?
3: Reading Sand Talk at the moment. Don't quiz me at the
1: moment. Yeah, okay.
3: I'm not good at remembering titles all the time.
1: Tell me what other events you've attended at Gama.
3: At Gama.
1: Yep.
3: You know, I was watching some of JP's work. Thank you. The protest song talk over here with Wadiyana and others. Was it Jess Hitchcock?
1: Mm-hmm.
3: And that was beautiful. For me, Wadiyana's such a soulful man, you know, and I've got a chance to meet him a number of times.
1: Beautiful.
3: It's just protest songs for me, it takes me back to my time either marching in the streets against nuclear power.
1: Yeah.
3: I was a little too young to march for Vietnam, but I was close enough, and I missed the draft by a couple of years. But Yeah, you know, that was very important for me to hear that. And the music to me is what I come from. I've written about music and I love music.
1: Oh, beautiful, yeah. Beautiful, yeah. Koori Radio, that's all we play is indigenous music, a lot of it.
3: Yeah.
1: Some other like R&B and all that jazz and other countries, but yeah, we've got to introduce you to, you know who No Fixed Address is?
3: Oh yeah.
1: Oh yeah, yeah. Good. Just check it. Okay.
3: I came here in 84.
1: I know.
3: Yeah. 84. Things are happening.
1: Good. Just checking.
2: Yeah.
1: Just checking. Coloured Stone.
3: Coloured Stone.
1: Okay.
3: Yeah,
1: cool.
3: Yeah,
1: just checking.
3: Yeah.
1: Just checking.
3: Band, everybody.
1: Yes. Good. Yes, that excites me. That's good. Americans, yay.
3: And it was good to see, you know, nobody in America, like when I first moved here, I moved into a house in an apartment in Manly. And my girlfriend was a cinematographer for the ABC, and her friend was a photographer. And she kept having these guys around the house to take pictures for their album cover. I'm like, who are these guys? And it's like, oh, it's a band, Midnight Oil. And so I got to know them, like, really on when I got here. And then I just kept meeting people in the music industry. And
1: beautiful. Cool. And where are you based now? Are you still in Sydney?
3: No, I moved to Melbourne, Nam.
1: Yeah, that's right, yeah.
3: Anzac Day weekend of 2020. Perfect timing just to get locked down. Yeah.
1: Nice. And what do you do for work in Australia?
3: I'm not really working. I'm retired, I guess. I write.
1: And, you write.
3: You know, I keep telling people I write about music, but I don't really write about music anymore. Mm-hmm. And I think I'm just a storyteller now. And I write about life, and I write about things I've done with plant medicine and things I've done raising six children and just life, because you'll learn a lot.
1: Beautiful. That's cool. Yeah.
3: I want to take a page out of your book. It's not worth being here.
1: Yep. What message would you like to leave the mob?
3: Well, you know, after going through what we went through last year as an ally to the mob, I just hope everything can stay strong with the rebirth through fire and strength that we have here. I just hope this country can become more accepting and loving.
1: You beauty. Thank you, Paul, for coming to talk to us here at Koori Radio. Very much appreciate your time, man. Thank you.
3: Thank you very much.
1: Yahweh. Take it away, Sharky.
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温室。送料为送洗车，送料为送 QQ 上的微信。今天有两点点钱，那就算一点点。

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2: Hello, everyone. I'm Chil Cheney. Over the last few weeks, I've been talking to Mob about what living well with a disability means to them and asking how they live their best life in a world that can sometimes not be so welcoming. Matt Fink has ADHD and autism and is a Gummeroi man from Sydney. He has been in the Navy and currently owns a tattoo shop in Newtown called Something Original. Matt only recently was diagnosed with ADHD and autism. Through many challenges in his life, he shares his motivations and how he has overcome many obstacles in his life. Have a listen.
3: I'm known in the tattoo world as Matt Fink. I'm a Gomori man, considered Gadigal land home. Family name is McMiles, but in typical mob ways, like the spread and the sprawl and the connections are quite large. So essentially, if you're like any one of six surnames that I could rattle off, like, and you're Gomori, then we're probably related somehow.
2: What does living well mean to you?
3: Oh, that's a good question and well asked. There's lots of things that contribute, but I think, striving for a balance with all things. But I think, firstly, it's got to, like, sort of turn inward. So, yeah, having a balance within yourself, sorting out your physical and your mental health as best you can before you can utilize that energy and, you know, bring it into your interactions with other people.
2: It's so difficult finding the balance, like me as well as like many others, like just like everyday life, you need your spiritual, your diet, your physical, everything combined. It must be difficult. How do you find that balance? Like what helps you like find that balance?
3: For me, I think what has been the biggest tool that's like flowed over into other things is like taking my mental health seriously. Yeah. So like in the pursuit of that, I feel like, I don't want to say that I've like gone all the way through the ringer and defeated the final boss. I don't think I've won therapy or anything yet, but I think doing all of the work in that realm has had a positive effect and flow on to all my other things.
2: How has like the tattoo sort of industry like impacted your life?
3: The seed was definitely planted when I was still in the Navy. I don't know if you knew that. Like that was a whole nother chapter. I was in the Navy for nearly 11 years. And like when I was going and watching and hanging out with other mates of mine, shipmates that were getting tattoos, because sailors and tattoos definitely go together, and that's just a thing. It's also quite transient, you know. So as a sailor, you're constantly going different postings, you're moving around a lot, so you get to immerse long enough and enjoy a place and a space, but it's like also with a sense of impermanence, like it may be like 2 or 3 years in any one spot and then you're moving on. And yeah, tattooing is very much like that, you know, like it's a portable skill, you can go and do it anywhere in the world. And I traveled around a lot, like pretty much after that initial period, like I worked for 3 years at the one shop learning, and then after that went and worked at lots of different places and spaces trying to just absorb as much knowledge as I can.
2: You were diagnosed with ADHD and autism like only last year, pretty recently. Tell me about how like that sort of happened and how that sort of situation was like for you.
3: In order, I got diagnosed with major depressive disorder, generalized anxiety disorder, PTSD, complex PTSD, several not that great professionals in the mix, and as a result, some backward steps, but finally ending up with an awesome clinical psychologist that I still see regularly helped me kind of get all of those things back on track. And I've reached a point where, okay, cool, like now my levels for all these things are actually below the threshold for diagnosis. At the same time, I still had this other giant stack of things that were issues that were still issues, and some that were now worse and continue to get worse. And that was when, like my psych, with my own kind of pursuit of knowledge and research, gave me an initial screening assessment for autism and ADHD. And I think, like, the threshold for exploring further investigation is anything above, I think I want to say 30%. And my results came back as 99% likelihood autistic, 99.9% likelihood ADHD.
2: What keeps you motivated and, like, wanting to always learn and just keep on growing?
3: Being a very active mind without stimulation, like, I literally go nuts quite quickly. So I need that, like, stimulation. So as an example, even going back to the military stuff, like, doing my actual job was in, like, escalated either mock or actual wartime situation. It was exactly the right amount of stimulation I needed. There was like six different people talking to me in this ear and three in this ear, and I'm doing things with five different consoles and talking to things, and was just a vision of calm and like just mental octopus arms doing all those things, and that was fine, but put me on a shore base with leave every weekend, and I was late all the time and couldn't keep my shit together and getting in trouble. So, like, that's what I've come to learn is the amount of different things that I need. So I think the pursuit of different styles, different techniques that, like, this medium has allowed me is what's kept me sort of stimulated and motivated up to this point.
2: You spoke about, like, how you have, like, mental health professionals that sort of help you out along the journey, and I assume, like, friends and all that as well that can, like, sort of help you out and give you advice. Do you have any other support networks?
3: Definitely in the friends and family point of view, like, I've been, yeah, super blessed, which I also, as I've become more aware of it, have realized that it's totally a thing. So, like, one, almost everyone in my direct circle, peripheral circle, tertiary circle, whatever you want to call it, the further the rings of the tree go out, everyone is some different brand of spicy as well. One, no wonder I didn't figure out for so long, because everyone around me is like what I consider my normal, and they're the same as me in some, you know, in so many ways. And then also, yeah, I've definitely come to understand that we do tend to gravitate towards each other and flock together, because there's just something about our vibe that we relate and are drawn to each other. Yeah. Pretty much all of my people who I consider, you know, best friends, close friends and family are also some brand of spicy.
2: Do you have any other advice you can provide to someone that does have autism or ADHD or anything?
3: First and foremost is, yeah, like the pursuit of authenticity and like figuring out what that is and who that, like, what that looks like and who that is for you. Because yeah, I definitely realized for the longest time I 100% was doing that. Like, I was just stifling parts of myself to either fit in or to conform to, you know, like family desires, like requirements, societal, you know, rules, you know, arbitrary things that, yeah, like that's where some of those not negative thought processes, but like pangs of regret of what might have been, you know, it's like, all right, like, you know, I've always been passionate about these things, you know, artistic things, and what if I had pursued that rather than, you know, putting it down or giving up on it because I thought it wouldn't be accepted.
2: That was Matt Fink chatting to me, Chil Cheney, as part of the Speak My Language project. Thanks for listening. We really appreciate it. Also, thanks to ECC New South Wales for partnering with us on the project and the Commonwealth Department of Social Services for funding it. There are 6 conversations. 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
1: Good morning everyone and welcome to The Breakfast Show, live and deadly on Yolngu Country, where we are at Garma. And you fellas, it has been an eventful morning. I went and had a yummy breakfast. Sorry I'm late, you fellas, my beautiful people, but we are here now and that's all that matters, all right? That's all that matters. My name is Tasha and I'm your host who plays all the deadliest music and coming live from Garma. I still can't believe I am here. I wake up every morning falling more in love with this country. I kind of want to come back for more time. But also, my beautiful people, I have a guest with me. I've seen this beautiful woman on TV. Whenever I have seen her, she's always been very nice and yarned up with me. And she was on, I think, Yokai? Was that it? Manrook Footy Show. She was a presenter there, and she is a media personality. Please say hello to Layla. Layla, would you be so kind to say hello to our Koori

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1: Good morning, everyone. I'm a bookmark Ngarakoya Kun Laura Radio Pimindali Gurwewe. My nickname is Leila Gurwewe. Good morning, everyone. I hope you're well. My name is Laurel Ridiopi Mindali Gurwewe, but most people know me as Leila Gurwewe, and I am blessed and privileged to live and thrive on the lands of the Wurundjeri and Bunurong, but I'm super-duper excited to be back home on Yolngu country here at Gulkula for Garma 2024.
0: This is beautiful. Now, how many Garmas have you been to? I know it probably sounds like I don't want to say a silly question, but I just have to ask you, this is your home. Like, do you come to every Garma?
1: No, unfortunately, I haven't had the opportunity. I used to come a lot when I was really, really young. Mm-hmm. And then, you know, life happens, you get busy and work and family and, you know, global pandemics and things like that. Mm-hmm. And so I haven't been able to come, but I came for the first time in a long time last year, and it was actually extra special because I was able to bring my son Uzo up with me, and because he was only 3 months old when we went into the first lockdown, he hadn't been on country yet. He hadn't met Yolngu family or anything like that, so his first experience of being back or being welcomed on country was here at Garma last year.
0: So fantastic. That would have been very
1: so
0: beautiful.
1: Special.
0: Yeah, 100%. Yeah.
1: And he didn't quite understand everything that was going on, but he just followed me and was immersed in everything, and that was really beautiful. But this year, he's still back home in on Wurundjeri country, causing chaos with his dad. So I'm framing it as father and son bonding time. So my mum guilt doesn't crawl in too much while I'm away.
0: Yeah, yeah, that guilt is hard,
1: eh?
0: Isn't
1: it is.
0: Yeah, so parenthood, only one so far?
1: Just the one.
0: Oh, well, congratulations.
1: Thank you.
0: I heard along the grapevine you took time off from television to have baby.
1: So
0: it sounds to be very rewarding for you so far.
1: It is. And, so I've had a few extra jobs this year as a part of Garma. I've hosted the Dawumi Wanga space, the House of Stories space, which I did last year as well, but I've also been doing some work in the Key Forum, hosting alongside my Mari Mayateli Marika and Shelley Wren, of course, Sean Bowden, and also did some stuff over at the Bikjuanga, which is the beautiful outdoor cinema space that we have here.
0: One of my favourite spaces.
1: It's so beautiful.
0: But I went to one of the talks, and it was about the literature.
1: Yes.
0: And that was fantastic.
1: The aunties. And Mirkoi.
0: Beautiful. And that was such an...
1: Moderated with by Sophie.
0: Yes, that one. And it was very... It was very informational. Like, I really got a lot out of it. A lot out of it. Especially Auntie, when she said that she did... That Cat in the Hat.
1: Oh, yeah, the Dr. Seuss.
0: Yes, Dr. Seuss.
1: Yeah, she translated.
0: And where are them books? And when you think about Cat in the Hat, how she said it was repetitive, it's that rhyming, eh? It's that rhyming. It was amazing. So can you tell the people your role here as well?
1: Yeah, so I'm currently... So, you know, I've had a really blessed life and done lots of great and amazing things. As you mentioned before, I worked for over a decade in kind of the television media space. And then shifted and moved into mentoring, where I worked for the Wirrupunda Foundation in their Deadly Sister Girls program, which then shifted me into education for a number of years. So I worked in Catholic Ed, and now I kind of came back into working in the arts to kind of fill my own creative and cultural cup up again, if that makes sense.
0: Yeah, that does.
1: You know, we've got to look after ourselves before we're able to look after others. So through my work with Agency Projects, which is a non-for-profit that helps elevate and celebrate First Nations artists and their communities locally, nationally, internationally, this year is our third iteration of partnering up with the Othiinda Foundation to create some of the creative forums that are here in the space, including the Dawumi Wanga the Pikjawanga, as well as the Warao, which is a new space that's actually going to be opening today. So we're having
0: a What time's that?
1: That's at 11.
0: All right, I'll be available.
1: So it's actually our new space that we've created specifically to talk to Sea Country and stories to do with our connection and our song lines into the ocean. And that space is really beautiful and amazing because Cave Urban, who we collaborated with, who also created the Dawumiwanga space, created that space completely out of ghost nets.
0: Wow. Yeah, I have to see it.
1: Yeah.
0: It's opening today, isn't it?
1: Yes, it is.
0: Yes.
1: And yeah, so it's kind of talking to physically the conversation around the work that our First Nations rangers do in this specific area. It's the Dimmeral Rangers, around keeping our beaches and our oceans clean. And we do have a really big issue with ghost nets that are used on those big trawling ships, as well as marine debris. So we just wanted to be able to create a space where we can have those yarns about those.
0: Yeah, we had the Sea Shepherd guys on, and they were so phenomenal, very inspiring.
1: Yes,
0: come away with it feeling like, you know, we can start by letting them people know where they can clean their beaches.
1: Exactly.
0: It's volunteer, please. If you feel like you don't know what to do, what you can do is start by just let's get together and clean a beach.
1: And it's so important to have amazing allies like that. Both Graham and Jeff at Sea Shepherd do so much, and lots of their work is led by mob and First Nations knowledge of country as well. And you know, they are so fierce, Sea Shepherd, you know, and you know, their name precedes them.
0: I feel like calling them Sea Warriors. They were just like, there's a passion and a fight within them that burns. And I was really inspired by that yarn. They were one of my first guests. And just listening to them, I was just like, wow. And that's what I come away with. So going back to Corey, staying in touch and probably having a monthly, how's it going, you fellas? What he's been up to? When's our next our next where we can go and clean a beach? You know, and I really want to do that because I'm an animal lover too. We're all animal lovers, you know, especially being of culture. Very important, very important. And when they were talking about Uncle Bunna Laurie, it doesn't surprise me, the whale whisperer.
1: All them whales came to him.
0: Magic.
1: Goosebumps.
0: I know, me too.
1: Yes.
0: Hey, and it was just, I was very empowered. And Uncle, he speaks well. I've heard him. And the stories he tells is magic. So amazing. So what else are you up to? What, after all this, like, what else are you up to? Have you got anything else planned after Garma?
1: Yeah, I've got lots. Well, this morning, my morning started a little bit differently. So I had, we had some Yolngu family, some of the dancers that have flown in from other communities behind us in our campsite, and they all started laughing and giggling at 4:45 in the morning.
2: True,
1: so that was my alarm. And then I was thinking to myself, I wonder what's so funny at 4:45 in the morning. And I'm like, okay, that's my cue to get up. So then I got up, and then I ended up going over to the morning session. The milk curry. The women crying the dawn in, which was really beautiful and amazing. And then I was on my way to get a coffee, and then I was like, oh, I remember yesterday that I said that I'd go and
0: have a yarn at
1: Koori Radio. So that's what I'm kind of doing. So today we've got, like I said,
0: very
1: the Warao opening, and then tomorrow's our last day, and it's community day. So lots of Yolngu mob will be coming through tomorrow, and then we kind of shift from Garma mode into DAF mode, because
0: what's DAF mode?
1: So DAF is the Darwin Aboriginal Art Fair.
0: Oh.
1: So that starts next weekend.
0: Oh,
1: and we
0: need like an extra long
1: week
0: up here.
1: I know, you do.
0: My goodness.
1: And we have our series, Darwin Untold, of our talk series that starts on Thursday till Sunday next week. So we just shift from Garma mode into DAF mode. But I'm also really excited to be able to go to the NIMAs, which I go to every year, the National Indigenous Music Awards.
0: Are you presenting?
1: I'm not.
0: Okay.
1: I get to just be in the crowd.
0: Be in the audience and enjoy,
1: which is really, really cool.
0: I'm hoping Dan Sultan will get Best Album, but then again, Electric Fields is there too.
1: I know. Yes,
0: can I get a tie, you know, can that happen? But who are you for Best Album?
1: I love Dan Sultan. We've had him on a couple of times on Mar and Grok.
0: Yeah.
1: And, but there's just something about electric feels.
0: I know,
1: and
0: they're magic
1: the
0: too.
1: Energy that they bring. And
0: I know. It's when I sing that that lineup, and who else? I think Barker's in it as well. Mm-hmm. Barker's in it as well. And that just, I was just like, this is going to be tough.
1: Yeah.
0: This is really going to be tough.
1: Yeah.
0: So either Dan Sultan or Electric Fields is the ones I'm looking at for the winner of that one. And you're going to be there. You're going to be at the Darwin Arts Festival. Then you're going to the Neemans. You're a busy woman.
1: I am a busy woman.
0: Yeah. You like being busy?
1: I like being busy. Yeah. It'll be nice to get home and be able to give my son a bit of a cuddle.
0: Some love.
1: And some love as well. But I'm lucky that I have so many family up here that have so many babies and toddlers.
0: Yeah, it helps out.
1: So anytime I've been missing a cuddle, I just find someone with a baby and I'm like, go, go, go, and I just get little cuddles like that. So that's been sustaining me in the meantime until I get home to my boy.
0: Nice. That's beautiful.
1: And I think it's perfect timing because you're sitting here, Tash, and all I can see behind you is a rainbow in the sky.
0: Can you like take a photo?
1: And then you've got a photo. I will take a photo. And it's just quite coincidental because you also have your Jari shirt.
0: Yes, I should tell you the story.
1: You were telling me and my mum the story.
0: She's so beautiful.
1: So the Jari colours or the rainbow skirt is so it's my clan.
0: Yes.
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3: The New South Wales government invites Aboriginal people and anyone with a deep interest in access to water for cultural and economic purposes for Aboriginal people to give their feedback on the draft Aboriginal Water Strategy and Implementation Plan. Come and have a yarn at one of the workshops around the state, join a webinar or make an online submission.
0: Deadly. Oh, you love your sister when she says like that. Yeah. And you're like,
1: It made me feel better.
0: Yeah. Well,
1: tell us the story now.
0: Okay, I'll tell you the yarn. That's another moment here at Garma that I'm going to take home with me, you know. It's me, DJ Shark over there, and Shane, he is from River FM Lismore. So, you know, us radio people, we gather.
1: Mm-hmm.
0: And we went to the aunties just straight across here, and they've got the didgeridoos, the didgers over
1: the
0: there.
1: Yirakis,
0: the Yirakis over there. And we're sitting down watching them paint. And it was just beautiful. And also, the aunt, lovely Lola, pretty much said, get these fellas that ditch healing. And then the aunt was like, all right, I'll get my young fella. Lola calls him, like, he looks like Pacific Islander. He looks Aboriginal. He's gorgeous. And he must have been, and it was a grey one, a nice big, he must have wrapped tape around it.
1: Yeah.
0: And what happened was he did it. We held it. We closed our eyes and we just, and did what we had to do. And it was beautiful. It was lovely. And DJ Shark got the same, Shane the same.
1: Mm-hmm.
0: And it was emotional for Sharky. Shane loved it. He was high and I was just blessed. And after it, the aunties come and gave me cuddles. They gave me love, you know. And one, the way she touched my arm, she goes, you can go buy skirt now. And the way she said it, you can go buy skirt now. And I said, okay. First I was like, I don't have one. But then I just said, I went straight there and Mia, like she's like big sister. No, you got to get rainbow one. And I reckon, but this, no. okay. So I wore it yesterday and I got it on today. I feel happy, you know. And that was my moment.
1: Yeah.
0: You know, so I wear this to know. And I tell my kids that when I go home, me and my grandkids now.
1: Yes.
0: You know, so that's a beautiful moment for me.
1: Yes.
0: You know,
1: beautiful.
0: I was very touched. And I want to go back and see him too.
1: Yeah, make sure.
0: Yeah,
1: make
0: I will, sure 100%.
1: Yeah.
0: Auntie there got little dogs around. It's so cute.
1: So many.
0: Yeah. My little camp dogs.
1: Yes,
0: it was so cool. So, yeah, that's my story with my skirt. And
1: so beautiful.
0: I feel really happy. I feel really happy and really honoured to be here, us fellas.
1: Yeah, and it's so exciting to see Koori Radio here and Mob from, you know, down south coming and connecting. And, you know, we're so happy to have you here.
0: Yep.
1: And we hope to see you again next year.
0: I don't think it's going to be the last. I honestly think Koori Radio, either if it's not with Koori, I reckon we'll be back. Either way.
1: I might not leave. I'm okay with that too.
0: I know, that's what I'm thinking. And I love your language. You know, like I don't speak fluent my language, my mob. You know, I got Bidra mob up in Queensland, and then I got Bundjalung mob down south ways. And it's sometimes, you know, our language is far from few along there, and it's hard to find. But when I hear you fellas up here, it's like music to my ears. Mm. When I was hearing the Arnis yesterday, I just sat and listened.
1: Yeah.
0: They're painting on the Yudakis, and I'm just like, this is gold. This is magic.
1: Yeah, it is.
0: And I was saying to one sister there, I was like, I reckon if I stayed up here long enough and listened to you, I reckon I could pick it up.
1: Yeah.
0: Yeah. It
1: doesn't
0: it was just
1: take
0: magic.
1: Too long,
0: yeah.
1: Especially when you're completely immersed in it.
0: Yeah. It's just music to my ears. Mm. What would you like to tell people? What do you tell people about Garma and how to, like, to convince them to come?
1: I just tell people that Garma is a space to connect with other people. Mm-hmm. You know, there's people from all sorts of walks of life. You know, you could be sitting at dinner next to a CEO or a traditional owner, mm-hmm. or, you know, someone who's aspiring and up-and-coming musician.
0: Yep.
1: That's the wonderful thing about mm-hmm. being at Garma. You just create really natural and organic mm-hmm. connections. And you get to be immersed in Yolngu culture, but it's also a transferal of knowledge because there's lots of mob that are in the space as well. So we learn from other mob that mm-hmm. are here and vice versa. And, you know, so that's the biggest thing for me. And, you know, being here at Gukula, you know, which is a special place for all Yolngu, but especially for the Gumatj mob, mm-hmm. You know, so... You know, it doesn't take a lot to convince people.
0: Yeah.
1: I think lots of people have got, you know, mm-hmm. really soft arms. So, you know,
0: yeah.
1: when you try and twist it,
0: they're like,
1: doesn't
0: okay,
1: take
0: I'll come,
1: too much.
0: I'll come.
1: Yeah, they're
0: I'll
1: like,
0: come.
1: All right, I'm
0: all right.
1: already booking tickets
0: yeah.
1: and things.
0: Yeah.
1: You know?
0: Yeah, it's a huge event.
1: It is.
0: It takes, unless I was looking around. I haven't even checked that gallery out yet.
1: No, the Gupbine Gallery.
0: No, I haven't even looked at it yet. And I have to. I was thinking about it last night. I was thinking,
1: works.
0: I haven't even went. I'm too busy around this oval. Yeah, I've been drawn here,
1: yes.
0: so... Yeah. So, yeah, I'm definitely going to check that out.
1: And that's the thing, though, because there's so many things,
0: yep.
1: and then you get FOMO because you know there's other things going on other places.
0: Oh, yeah, and I can't miss, yep.
1: But if you plan it properly, then you're like, okay, well, this year I'll do the stuff around the Oval,
0: yep.
1: this year that, and the
0: okay.
1: next year I might do Dawa Miwanga, mm-hmm. or do the movie screenings,
0: yep.
1: you know,
0: mm-hmm.
1: so you can do it like that. And then, mm-hmm. then you have a good excuse to come back.
0: Yeah, exactly,
1: yeah.
0: all that above. Yeah, it's been so much fun. This place has definitely taken us, you know, home with something.
1: Mm.
0: Home with something, 100%. Like Mia went with you fellas yesterday. She did the dancing yesterday. She was just overwhelmed with that as well. She come back and she's like, oh my God, I didn't know I was going to go and be doing that. You know, she was, and you
1: she
0: know,
1: she just felt it.
0: Yeah,
1: and that's
0: exactly. She I could see her getting anxious and you start that knee start happening in the foot. I was like, Mia, go. Just
1: you're feeling
0: it.
1: Do it.
0: Yeah, you have to. Yep. You have to. And it was a beautiful moment to see as well.
1: Mm.
0: One of our deadly workmates out there dancing.
1: Mm.
0: It was amazing. It was amazing. So what have you got planned today? What else is there going on? Like, I need to go to that 11 o'clock. Was it 11 o'clock?
1: It's 11 o'clock.
0: Yep.
1: So doing some stuff in the Key Forum this morning after I get a coffee.
0: Yep.
1: So
0: yep.
1: that's kind of my next beeline after
0: yep.
1: speaking to
0: yes.
1: your office,
0: yep.
1: is finding some sort of form of coffee. And then going to the Key Forum, and then straight after that going to the Warao for the opening.
0: Okay,
1: and then
0: yep.
1: we have a number of conversations happening in that
0: okay.
1: space, and then there'll be a special bungle there around sea country
0: mm-hmm.
1: story as well. And then of course we've got the bungle that's happening later on
0: yeah.
1: the bungle grounds.
0: I think that's
1: as well.
0: Why I love being here, because I don't want to miss a dance.
1: Yes.
0: Yeah, and I've got a brother, Flash Black I call him. He's in the corporate area.
1: Oh,
0: you think
1: way.
0: You're that deadly. Wait till I see him. I see him where they having dinner and stuff, and I was like, what? Round tables? No.
1: I know.
0: I was like, wait till I see him. Anyway, and I was like, what are you doing? Why aren't you out here looking at this? But they've got to do their corporate thing. I
1: yes.
0: understand and respect that.
1: Mm,
0: and I was like,
1: mm.
0: but knowing him, deep down inside, he's going to want to be with us.
1: Yes.
0: You know, and hang out. I'm yeah. like, and I love seeing dance.
1: Mm-hmm.
0: I can't dance to save my life. But anyone who can
1: yeah.
0: is something inspiring to watch.
1: Yeah.
0: And especially up here, because I've always seen it on TV. I've always seen it online.
1: Yes.
0: And just now seeing it in person,
1: yeah.
0: it's just a magic moment.
1: Yeah.
0: And that little baby, that little one that keeps
1: yeah,
0: stealing the show. Mess.
1: Yeah.
0: Yeah. He's just.
1: Little yellow. Yeah.
0: And you watch him,
1: mm-hmm.
0: you watch him, and he's watching them
1: yes.
0: to do the moves
1: yep.
0: at that age, and
1: mm-hmm.
0: that was magic.
1: Yeah, and that right there is intergenerational transfer of knowledge in action in
0: yeah.
1: spaces
0: you
1: and
0: nailed
1: places,
0: it.
1: And that's what happens in this space. You have those opportunities for old people to share their knowledge and young ones and
0: mm-hmm.
1: those that will step up into those roles to listen and do and and all those sort of things. Mm-hmm. I wasn't expecting to dance yesterday, but my mum, who's over there, she decided that she wanted to dance for her wakupulu, so her other daughter's clan, and my other yapapulu, so my other sister's clan. So she decided that she wanted to dance. So because she wanted to dance, mm-hmm. all of the daughters had to dance.
0: Yeah, they had no choice.
1: And I said to them, "Man, I am not match fit for this."
0: Yeah, and that was beautiful to see you, Leela.
1: Oh, thank you.
0: It was beautiful to see you. I was like,
1: thank
0: "Oh, did you dance?" Yeah. Look, thank you for coming on to Koori Radio.
1: No, thank you so much for having me. Yep. And like I said, it's just so lovely to see you, Mom, here. And I hope I get to see you here for years to come.
0: And just know Koori Radio is there for you to come in anytime as well in Redfern.
1: 100%.
0: Even just, I'm going to go see what this fellow's doing on Koori Radio. Come in.
1: Yeah, my other titter who I work with at agency, she lives just on the boundary of Redfern. So when I come up and visit her, we'll make sure we come in.
0: Yeah,
1: and say
0: even if you have to charge your phone, just come in.
1: Yeah, we'll do that.
0: Either way. Yes. All right. Thank you, my sister. Lovely
1: all
0: to see
1: right.
0: you.
1: Thank you. Yeah, see you, Mom.
0: We'll be back.
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1: Oh, isn't that sweet? We here at Cool Radio pulled that out of the dusty box that is the archival that we're doing currently, and okay, she's laughing a bit. She's laughing a lot. I wanted to say you're laughing your backside off, but I use a bit more colourful language than that. So, how you doing, sis?
2: I'm doing good. How are you doing?
1: I'm doing very well.
2: Very good.
1: I'm just so impressed that you were like, I don't remember this. How did you get this? What are you doing with this?
2: No, I honestly think I wrote that 5 years ago. 4 or 5 years ago.
1: Yeah.
2: That is so special to me, though. So I'm grateful that you brought it out from the dust.
1: This magical moment, mm-hmm. of, you know, that lane, that's memory.
2: Very special.
1: You were all of a spring, was that 22, 23 years of age?
2: Yeah, I think it was 23.
1: Am I allowed to say that?
2: Oh, my God. That's okay. whatever. I know. Yeah, and that was when I was doing my residency here, my artist residency.
1: Tell us about that.
2: Yeah.
1: Tell us about that.
2: I mean, that was awesome.
1: Yeah.
2: I think you don't get the opportunity to just have fun and enjoy the process of writing, particularly when it becomes work, and to be able to do that here where so many legends have been, and it was, yeah, an experience I'll never forget. But yeah, to experiment, I think, with music as well, because you think you sound one way and then you come up with different things. And so for me, that song is so different to what I'm doing now, but it's still a part of me and a part of my story, and I think that's important.
1: I mean it's such a sweet and innocent kind of we were visualizing you with you know, like stars in the background and gazing into the distance, and
2: yes, yeah,
1: and you did that with Monk, with brothers over in Thailand at the moment, but yeah, you're doing it with him.
2: Yeah, I mean, I love working with Monk. I think he's also such a special human in that he allows people to just be themselves and, again, to have fun and enjoy the experience rather than we have a deadline or we have this theme that we have to work on. It's like, let's just see where it goes and where it evolves.
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6: Yo, 93.7. Big ups, everybody tuning in. We got T-Skip and DJ T-Skip and DJ XLP in the hills. How you going, gentlemen?
7: Going really well, thank you.
8: Really well. I'm happy to be here.
7: Yeah.
6: That's it. It is black as outside there. Big ups to, speaking of as, big ups to our brother Aaron from Making Tracks.
7: Big ups, Aaron.
6: As a... Yeah. Love your work, brother. That was an awesome interview as well. Good to be back in studio, 2 weeks in from disappearing for 5 weeks and having some rest, and now we're definitely back in black.
8: Back on the grind in the middle of winter.
7: Yeah.
6: Oh, yeah. How you been? You guys recovered from all those winter ailments? Or?
8: Yeah, just busy at work. For background reference, I've been working a bit of building management this week.
6: Yeah, how's that going? Hectic? Or
8: a bit hectic at the moment.
6: People,
8: you know,
6: not doing the right thing?
8: Look, it's school holidays, so, you know, there's a fair few people that are away. But at the same time, you know, you always have your people who need help and assistance, risk management, obviously. So a lot of stuff going on in the world of that, and a lot of stuff going on in the film world too.
9: In terms of building management and stuff like that, when people are out like that, they give you the keys for the house and you can go and lie on the bed or something, you know.
8: Oh man, I wish.
9: I'd
8: lose my job if I had that luxury. But look, residents are great. Big shouts out to the Berkeley who's listening in tonight. Damien Peregrini and the people that run that strata building. Big shouts out Alberta, Aaron, and everyone who's at the Berkeley tonight.
7: Cheers.
8: One of my workplaces.
9: Awesome, awesome. As usual.
8: How about you? How was your week?
9: Oh, mate, it was, you know, up and down. A lot of housework to do, you know, and with limited strength and all of that sort of jazz, you know, when you're 65 years old, you know, you're not as strong as you are, you know, like you were once you're a young man. And so, you know, have to look after yourself, look after your physical health, your mental health, your spiritual health, or any sort of health.
8: Absolutely, brother.
9: So I've been trying to feel that a bit more, and it's been fun just relaxing a bit.
8: It's good to have you guys back.
9: Working still, you know, like looking at jobs, working on other sort of arts and culture stuff.
8: So what's up and coming in the world of arts at the moment for the BP?
9: Well, I'm curating exhibition at the Museum of Contemporary Art. It hasn't been released, but next week should be released. Curating Pacific Vibes. DJ Rob Bass is DJing, DJ LB.
8: Big shouts out. They'll be listening in tonight.
9: At the Museum of Contemporary Art. And and then there's a lot of exhibitions that are on. It's part of Up Late. Late night at the Museum of Contemporary Art Australia.
8: Wow, awesome.
9: And then working on other things, you know, like tenor. I've got a project I'm working for Australia Culture Exchange Parramatta. It's called Musica Pacifica, and it's for neurodiverse musicians.
8: Wow.
9: So we're looking for neurodiverse musicians of if you're a Pacific Islander. We've got these workshops where you work with some trained musicians. We've got projects. It's called Club World. It's this initiative with ACO, the Australia Chamber Orchestra in the city, and some of the girls who are Pacific. They write songs with our teams and of, you know, musicians, and produce them in the thing, and then work with the ACO, and
8: amazing
9: stuff.
8: Beautiful,
9: so there's
8: man.
9: All sorts of stuff, you know. It's month seven.
8: It's good to have
9: the year.
8: Month seven of the year. Can't believe it. It is good to have drive and I guess motivation in this weather, isn't it?
9: Oh,
8: you know,
9: mate.
8: To be able to get up and say, "Oh, I'm going to do this," while other people sleep in bed. You know, it's exhilarating. It almost gives you the weekly kick that you need, you know, when you know that you're getting up constantly early hours and finishing late. You know, there's a certain grind aspect to it that you enjoy.
9: Yeah.
8: If you do enjoy working.
9: We've got DJ Rob Bass texting in. How you going, brother? Love your work. Wish you were here. A big shout out to Kingsley and to the family.
8: Shouts out.
9: DJ Rob Bass, we'll see you
7: Rob.
9: We see you. We're here, you know, holding
8: just
9: it down.
8: Sent a funny text, actually.
9: What's that?
8: You just sent a funny text over, actually. So better check that later on. But big shouts out, Rob Bass. You'd be cracking up at home.
9: Cracking up, you know, talking about 65 years. But it's true, brothers. You know, whether you're 50, 60, you could be 50, 60, but your body could be 70.
8: 20. Well, I was going to go the other way around.
9: No, it's
8: 65 is the new 25.
9: Once you reach 50, man, it's on the way down slowly. So go slow. It's been good. So a lot of things going on. You know, good to be back here in the house.
8: Yeah,
9: playing
8: yeah.
9: some music.
8: So what do you got for us tonight, BP?
9: We got all the, you know, the usual. I don't want to laugh, but we were talking quite a lot last week that, you know, by the time we checked out how much talking time we had left last week, we only had music time. So it was good that the BP, the Black Presidents, could go out and have a early mark, but the music was still there. Similarly tonight, ladies and gentlemen, we're here all the way up until 9 p.m. We'll be here talking to you in the first hour and a half, and then we will let the music do the talking for the rest of the evening. But you know, we're gonna keep on talking. You were saying about the film.
8: Yeah, so there's a few What's films going on? Out this week.
9: Oh my god, there's
8: always something there's out, right?
9: Lot of Moana,
8: a lot stuff. Of Moana Pacific yeah. stuff going on. You know, whether or not you are happy with the adaptation, it seems a lot of people are not very happy with the representation.
9: Oh, I haven't. Of it. I haven't been following it, but I can understand that as well.
8: Yeah, you know, because there was an animated film, and now they've made a live action version. So people are yep. always going to be a bit cynical towards a live-action movie, remake, yep. you know. But at the same time, look.
9: The Rock was here. Yeah, like The Rock was 2 weeks ago. He was,
8: you know, the movie
9: singing.
8: Has a you know, big budget, big following for the actors. And obviously, Catherine Langer-Eyre, it's her debut performance. So,
9: yeah, yeah.
8: You know, you always got to go support the Polynesian brothers and sisters no matter what, you know, even if
9: yep.
8: the they're big corporates are involved.
9: They're in Hollywood at the moment.
8: Yeah.
9: You know, at Disneyland, they're doing the launch. There's been a jam-packed yep. From New Zealand to Australia for the Pacific. That's been one of the main sort of big sort of things. And it's coming right. out when over here? The
8: it's 21st? Out here, I believe, now. Currently, it came out yesterday. So yesterday. the 9th of July was the Ho-ho. Official release.
9: Whereabouts worldwide. Is it showing Hoyt's events?
8: Or? Showing at all cinemas at the moment, I believe. I think all main cinema houses are playing it.
9: Yep.
8: Yeah, it's a Disney production, so you know, I imagine a lot of kids and whatnot would go see it.
9: School yeah, holidays.
8: And school holidays. School holidays. School holidays. We'll go see it. So
7: be going
8: that's
7: off.
8: The main thing, you know.
9: We're launching Tenor at the same time. Well, just you know, so the 17th, this
8: yeah,
9: coming
8: the 17th.
9: Friday, yep. will be the pre-advanced screenings of Tenor. My name is Putty, and we've seen it. Rob's seen it. Stacey's yeah. seen it. Pet Dog's seen it. Quite a lot of people have seen it, and it's been a great show. But it's out at the same time as Moana. It's wow. out at the same time as there's a lot happening on the State of Origin, on the football
8: yeah, yeah.
9: scene.
8: Yeah,
9: there's a lot happening for
8: That's
9: everybody.
8: Great. It's a great time for you know, black culture. For
9: yeah,
8: sure,
9: yeah.
8: for sure,
9: definitely. So I'm trying to get the Tenor out to our Māori and Pacific community to connect with them. It's a great movie, and it's just good to have a lot of things happening for our people at this stage.
8: And so where is Tenor, My Name is Putty playing so out this month, BP?
9: So the advanced pre-screening is at three places, three cinemas. Blacktown on the 17th of July, and that is Blacktown, Mount Druitt, and Bankstown.
8: Yeah,
9: so well, on that beautiful. Same day at 4 o'clock and 6:30. So there's six ultimate previews. And drum roll, I forgot now that I'm looking at you and you reminded yeah. me, there's a chance for you to win a watch from Higher Learning and Matai.
8: Whoa, big shout
9: right,
8: out.
9: So
8: to
9: everybody it. Jump online right now. You can go online on Blacktown Hoyts. You can go on Mount Druitt Hoyts and Bankstown Hoyts, and you will see on there, you can actually purchase a ticket for the preview.
8: There you go.
9: And all of the people who purchased tickets or got a ticket for that preview will be in the draw to win a watch from Matai and Higher Learning.
8: Shouts out to Matai Watches, who sponsored the show, the Black President Show, and Matai Watches.
7: Higher Learning.
9: So that's been really good.
7: Big
9: They're
7: up.
9: On their Higher Learning camp tomorrow, so wishing our team all the best, you know, from the 10th to the 11th. And yeah, and then there's a lot of other projects coming up, you know, film festivals that we're organizing and screening other films that's gonna so that we can show young youth Pacific youth made films.
8: Yeah, beautiful.
9: You know, we're learning it on devices and all of that.
8: Yeah,
9: and
8: it's very important to tell these stories, yeah. you know.
9: So we're starting to do that, and we will hold an annual youth and then open. So us guys, you know, we can make our own films and submit them, and then, you know, be in it to win it and get your films out there and get them seen. And then doing that full circle, you know, working with Tenor and Rialto, the distribution. After that, then Tenor is played Australia-wide to 100 cinemas. You can actually go and Google Tenor, My Name is Putty, and where it's screening in Australia, and there's over 100. So,
8: yeah, wow.
9: But you can go in early next week on Friday.
8: Yeah, Tuesday. I'll be there. I'll be there. You know, I haven't seen the film yet, so I'll be there.
7: Well, come, best get come out there, to brother. Bankstown.
8: Yeah, I got to get there.
9: Come
8: I'm
9: to
8: behind.
9: Bankstown, and I will give you a complimentary ticket because you guys are promoting the film. So come with MC Unicorn.
8: Yeah, yeah, we'll do.
9: And come out to Bankstown Hoyts.
7: Oh, I might come too. I want to come see that again.
9: Okay.
8: Yeah, well, sounds we got
9: looks
8: a big
9: like you
8: family.
9: Guys are there, man.
8: Yeah, yeah,
9: and then from Jesus. That day, the following week after that, is it's going to be released on the 23rd. So by then, there'll be some amazing movies, Pacific representation movies, whether it's Moana, whether it's this and that. All right. Coming up next, we got some more music, Live and Deadly, here on the Black President Show. And that was, man, who was that? Don't worry about who that was, but this is Coming to My Life, Joyce Sims.
7: Yeah.
9: Live and Deadly.
7: I say deadly.
9: Big ups DJ Rob Bass in your face.
8: Big ups MC Unicorn.
7: Big ups to Eva Dog.

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0: And deadly.
1: This is Squeezy Rider from Gadigal Country, my adopted mob, sending a big happy 25th birthday to Koori Radio and a heartfelt thank you to the late Georgie Kookaburra for giving me my first mic. Much love to everyone.
0: Big ups to Georgie. Missed that man. Does a wicked show on Sunday mornings for over 10, 15 years here on the Black President Show. Celebrating 25 years, Koori Radio. How's that? Hold on. Let's get the boys back on here.
2: Too deadly. The gentlemen. Too deadly. Yeah.
0: Live and deadly. Any shout outs?
2: Yeah, big shout out to my daughters Inez and Jada, to Tevi at York Studios, York Totel Studio in Woi Woi.
0: Woi Woi.
2: Yeah.
0: I used to go out there quite a lot, out to Woi Woi.
3: Yeah, Woi Woi Beach.
2: That's where Tevi is, in Woi Woi.
0: All right. Well, it goes all the way up to Woi Woi. Did you know that?
2: Yeah, the trains, mate.
0: No. The airwaves, Koori Radio, goes all the way up to Newcastle.
2: He's tuning in tonight.
0: Come on, Gus.
3: Come on, Gus. Woi Woi Beach.
2: Martin and Fleur Safidi.
0: Big ups to Martin out there. Martin generally has the show on up there, so big love to you, Cuz, out there. Cuz. I seen him at the funeral, as I say.
2: Yeah, Thomas's funeral. Oh, man.
3: Major big ups, Martin.
0: Big ups, Martin. Hey, so you were saying about the films?
3: So there's a big schedule, actually, of films this week. You know,
0: what's going on?
3: The two, you know, Pacific films that are out that we spoke about.
0: Yep.
3: There's about maybe three or four other films that have come out on the same day as those movies.
0: I mean, what about that one? Is it Odyssey or?
3: Odyssey's next week. We'll be talking about that next week.
2: That's going to be
0: massive, yeah.
3: That's the film we're going to be talking about in future shows when we've seen it.
0: Yep.
3: Because hopefully we can do it.
2: Are we going to see it?
3: To see it, you know, like we did Sinners, you know, in IMAX.
0: Yeah.
3: That'll be the way to see it, you know, the only way.
0: In the future, we look to connect our film side, side of the Black President Show with all of these films and distribution so we can go and see them.
3: Yeah.
0: Get some free tickets. Go and have a lazy, Tuesday, Wednesday, Thursday in the
3: those
0: city.
3: Chock tops. You can't beat those chock tops at the cinemas.
2: The Dandy Cinema chock tops. Oh, my God.
3: They make them fresh daily.
0: Doesn't matter.
3: Not to get them off in a tangent.
0: Doesn't matter who, where they sell it, we're going to eat it, right? And then we're going to tell you what we think about the movie. If we wake up, you know, we'll never forget falling asleep at the beginning of Sinners. But I recovered to, you know, to be
2: Where's
0: able
2: to
0: pain?
2: See
0: the,
2: to
0: the
2: see
0: bulk of the...
2: Still haven't seen it.
3: It's finished at the cinemas, but we can...
0: We'll get it online for you, brother. We'll get it for you. You can watch it and give us your thoughts. But what movies is coming out are you specifically speaking about?
3: One of the release schedules this week, you've got a weird thing where like four major new movies have released on the same day.
0: Wow.
3: So you've got Moana.
0: Yep.
3: You've got a film called, you know, the Evil Dead franchise, Evil Dead Burn.
0: Yeah.
3: You know, come back from the 80s. They've done remakes and reboots since.
0: Yep.
3: They're trying to revitalize the franchise, you know, for a new audience. So very twisted, kind of macabre. Body horror. They're actually doing a spin where it's the family's now infected and possessed by the Evil Dead curse. You know, it's not just a cabin full of, like, you know, friends. They're doing it so it's a family. It's infested within the confines of your own household, you know. They're twisting and turning and transforming into these zombies, essentially. Deadites.
0: Okay. Well,
3: that's one to check out.
0: I don't mind going to see that when it comes out next week. What else are we going to see next week?
3: So, The Odyssey. Yeah, we spoke about it just then. Obviously, the big blockbuster of the year that everyone's looking forward to.
0: Yep.
3: It's directed by Christopher Nolan, who you'd know from Batman acclaim.
0: Okay, yeah.
3: And he did Oppenheimer a few years ago as well.
0: He's
3: a prolific filmmaker, one of the best working in the film business today.
0: Yep.
3: And then you've got a couple other indie films here and there that always pop up, you know, a couple of retrospectives that the cinemas will play for fans of classics.
0: How do you like going to see cinema? Like, you know, I'm a reformed marijuana smoker, but I smoke weed for medicinal now.
3: Yeah, yeah.
0: And so I like to go to, you know, I'll say to my girlfriend, oh, let's go and see this. And she looks at me and she goes, you know, without even saying, I don't want to be going to a movie with some stone guy that's going to finish the ice cream, then fall asleep at the beginning of the movie. Man,
3: but there's movies for that too. That's the thing.
0: Well,
3: you know?
0: I like to, you know, it helps with the extra perception.
3: Yeah,
0: you know,
3: definitely. No, definitely.
0: With the sound and the thing, and it makes you more like
3: sensitive to frequencies.
0: Sensitive, scared, you know, your partner, you know, might be scared to it, and then you just, you know, give them the old wink, you'll be all right, my love.
3: Yeah.
0: You know, but I'm going to still have two chop tops and popcorn and fall asleep.
3: The hunger ensues,
0: man, there was a guy,
2: Hunger Games.
0: I saw this movie, like, not too long ago, but I can't even remember the movie because the guy fell asleep and started snoring, right?
3: Oh, man, that's the worst.
0: And then that's why, you know, when I'm saying when I go with my partner, she doesn't really want me to go, you know, as a, you know, get stoned, go and enjoy the movie and start snoring halfway, you know. And I just said, man, I'm coming to movie to watch the movie.
3: Yeah.
0: But if it puts me to sleep, it's not my fault.
3: Yeah, yeah, right, right. I find sometimes eating puts me to sleep. You know, eating the foods before going in.
0: Yeah.
3: If you have a big, heavy meal, and then you go sit down in the cinema, if the film's boring, sometimes you will tend to fall asleep, right?
2: Oh, yeah.
3: I mean, on the consensus of it being boring, you'll fall asleep.
0: All right, on those words, we're going to fall into not sleep, but we're going to fall into the next track coming up is A Tribe Called Quest, Get a Hold, going out to DJ Rob Bass and
2: Big
0: to
2: Rob
0: the Black President Show crew, DJ Lam Bam, to DJ Russ and DJ Reddy and Helen, and to DJ Leroy Brown out there.
2: Yeah.
0: Yeah, yeah.
2: And

0: Yeah. Back in the house.
1: Let's get a hold, Tribe Called Quest. And this is what Treat Her Like a Lady by The Temptations.
2: Whoa.
1: Rob Bass knows how to treat a lady.
2: He knows how to
1: T Skip knows how to treat a lady. And Pet Dog knows how to treat a lady. And definitely the Black President knows how to treat a lady.
2: Yeah.
1: Live and deadly.

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1: treat it like a ladies, guys.
0: NDIS support worker in my building.
1: Big Who are you shouting up there to?
0: Rich, NDIS support worker. Tyler and I see him every Friday night when we're about to come to the show.
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1: All right, coming up next, Juicy Notorious B.I.G.
3: She's delicious.
1: We'll be black after this.
3: Oh, yeah.
1: Live and Deadly, the Black President Show.
4: And all the niggas in the struggle, you know what I'm saying? It's all good, baby.

0: Now you know,
1: Nick.
0: Yeah.
1: Bleep that out.
2: Hails.
1: We apologize for the cuss words, but we're keeping it locked and deadly.
0: That's Juicy Ntumi, or however you pronounce
1: Ntumi,
0: it.
1: Ntumi, yeah, the original Ntumi. Juicy Fruit. Ntumi, yeah. We were talking about original songs and sample songs remade the other day.
0: You sure were, bro.
1: We say the remakes are often not as good. There's every one or two, you know, rare examples.
0: Hardly ever, brother. Hardly ever.
2: You can never beat the original, bro.
0: But then, you know, like this, you know, it's done really well
1: for what it is. Yeah.
0: We're here live and deadly on the Black President Show with DJ T Skip, DJ XLP, Pat Dog in the house, and shouting out to the rest of the Black President crew. I'd like to do a quick shout out to a very good friend, came to visit me. We had lunch at Unes in King's Cross. Very good friend, Leo Vaoli from De La Salle College. He's good. He's was doing a lot of work for the Department of Education, and then ended up doing stuff at St. Paul's College, and saw a documentary on him, actually. So it was good to catch up with him today. We had a good yarn, took one photo, but it was just good to catch up with people that you grew up with in your youth days, in your church days, church or whatever. School. You know, we went to De La Salle College. Yeah. We went to St. Therese Samoan Catholic Church, so our parents were Sunday all involved and in all of that jazz. So it was good to see him. Big shout out to Steve Artur out there.
2: Big Skivvy. Up Skivvy.
0: And to Gorvia, also to Matt, and Markale. Big up to Stage Set.
2: Anna,
0: to everybody else. But we're just swinging back around. We're trying to, you know, anchor ourselves in that film. And in particular film, there's a film that you guys mentioned off air, and the relevance of that film. Now, this film was called New Jack City.
1: That's right.
0: Now, if DJ Rob Bass is tuning in, back in the days in 1991, it came out on a, what do you call it, the black copy, or
2: VHS,
0: before it came out at the movies. It came already, and Rob got a copy, and Rob was staying in Paddington, and I remember that night we were booked to watch movies at Rob's, and that was the movie that we watched, so New Jack City. So, you know, it's been one of my favorite movies of all time, you know, that whole story with Bishop and, you know, my brother's keeper, and you know, at that time. So Spike Lee,
1: Mario Van Peebles, actually.
0: Oh, sorry,
1: different filmmaker.
2: Yeah, Bishop,
1: but it feels like a Spike Lee film.
0: Yeah, it felt like one. The whole, sorry about that.
1: It's all good.
0: But
1: happens, bro. It does feel like a Spike Lee movie, and I think to myself, you know,
0: what's his name?
1: Wesley Snipes.
0: Yeah. You know, I thought he was really good. What is your
1: Nino Brown?
0: One by one, which was your probably favorite scene of the movie, New Jack City?
2: Oh, man, there's too many to pick from, man. But
1: when Ice-T confronts Nino Brown, Wes Snipes at the end, for everything he's done, you know, that's led to the decay of the city, and Wes Snipes is in tears. And Ice-T's cameo is fantastic. He's a fantastic dramatic actor.
0: Yeah.
1: Genuinely, you know.
0: You know who I liked in the part of the movie that I like and keep watching and laughing is... Yep. When what's that guy? He is always saying,
1: Chris Rock. He's in it too. Yep. Chris Rock. Yeah,
0: it's Chris Rock.
1: He's good in it too.
0: Right,
1: really good.
0: When Chris Rock, I knew when I saw that guy acting on that, I said this guy's going to be famous.
1: Yeah.
0: Remember that part where, you know, there was all the trouble that they're going through, and he was a crackhead, he was selling Pookie. The Pookie. That's it. Yeah. And Pookie is going, anyone want to buy a turkey?
1: Yeah.
0: You know, when in the city, when after getting all of the, you know, all the food proportioned out, you know, and so he was getting the turkey Pookie. It was a great movie. I like the music.
1: Incredible film.
0: New Jack City Hustler, the soundtrack. You know, there was Ice-T. Who else? There was Sex You Up. Who sings Sex You Up again?
1: Color Me Bad.
0: Color Me Bad. Oh, man.
1: It was a Warner Brothers production at the time.
0: Yeah,
1: so which was a big hit for them.
0: LL Cool J.
1: Yep.
0: Everybody was on there. So
1: Flavor Flav was one of the DJs.
0: It was a really good movie for that time, you know, coming out that time, you know, and yeah, I loved it. Pat, you got any shout outs there, brother?
2: Oh, got plenty of shout outs. Yeah, Radio man. To Tovia Aleforcio, to Mateo, to Starla Dog, my also Starla Dog, to Pio Telutanoi and the boys, to Mark Jr., Cyril Jr., Dwayne.
0: All right, boys, that's a lot of shout outs. I'd like to do a special shout out to DJ Rob Bass and to Stacey out there,
2: yeah.
0: To Kingsley and to
2: Violet
0: out there. Hope you all well. We're just chilling in here in the studio.
2: Keeping warm in the studio. It's nice and warm in here.
1: Oh, I want to give a big shout out to Miss Unicorn Tran in 2060 North Sydney. Love you, thinking of you. Miss you and the warm hum diddles.
0: That's it, you know. Where do you got to travel to after this again?
1: We're going to travel onto the metro.
0: You're going to
1: Head to the city, and yeah, we'll see what happens.
0: Oh, you're going into the city after?
1: Maybe, yeah, thinking about it, maybe. Or I might head back to the west side as well.
0: Get some rest or just go out and see a movie or something.
1: Yeah, exactly. The night's young, you know.
0: Yeah, the night is young.
1: Friday night, and you know, we're here still grinding away at 6:45.
0: Yeah, that's it. Or we're going to be out of here shortly anyway, and we're going to let the music do the speaking. And looking at the music, in the background, we've got Rum Shaker, Shake Your Rump. Coming up after that is Keisha Cole, Love, and another live and deadly track, Roses Are Red by the Mac Band. And coming up in the 7 o'clock hour, we got, let me see, Mariah Carey, Emotions, Rebel Without a Cause.
2: That'll be the phone, Gary.

0: Life and Diddley.
1: Yeah.
0: Cheers. Coming up next, Keisha Cole, LOV.

0: classic Rick's in Effect here on the Black President Show on Koori Radio 93.7 FM in your ear tonight. Now, this is one of your favourites, isn't it, Pet Dog?
1: Oh, yeah. You've got to love this song. I love it.
0: Alrighty. Is this song going out to anyone in particular tonight?
1: Yeah. Going out to my daughters, Inez and Jada. Big love. And to my homie, Ive Dog.

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experience for me was very much a reminder of exactly what's going on in the States for African people. But more than that, it gave me a reminder of the way African culture and black people's cultures and traditional culture spreads worldwide. It crosses boundaries and it hits people in the States without us even being there to see it. It actually hits us spiritually, and the ancestor spirits, mine and yours, are one and the same. And so as our ancestors continue to guide us. And I think people really need to be inspired by those traditional cultures, because they're very much of what we need to go back to in many ways in order to pick up some very real wisdom and to connect ourselves with the truth that's a constant. So I was very inspired by the indigenous people in Australia, and I had a very great time as they really wrapped their arms around us and hugged us and welcomed us into their community and into their reality and into their struggle. And I only hope that as we have taken part of their struggle and flew their flag on our stage, that they also fly our flag and take a part of our struggle to a certain extent.

0: Yeah, boy.
1: Bring that back one more time.
0: Bring that beat back,
1: bring
0: man.
1: Bring that beat back. Bring the beat back.
0: Y'all want to hear that beat, right? Bring that beat back.
1: Bring that
0: one,
1: shit back.
0: One, two, three.

0: got that good hair, too.
1: You like what?
0: I like girls with that light complexion look.
1: Oh, you're a moron.
0: I can't help it.
1: What, being a moron?
0: Yeah, that too.
1: You're the first one out there with a dashiki talking that crap.
0: I'm a victim.
1: Good hair. Nigga, you so brainwashed.
0: I'm a victim, brother.
1: Your problem. You're a victim.
0: I'm a victim of 400 years of conditioning.
1: Shut up.
0: The man has programmed my conditioning. Mm-hmm. Even my conditioning has been conditioned.

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1: This is Dallas. I'm from Gerringer. My people are Wundiwundian people down the south coast of New South Wales. I'm here in Redfern, and I'm listening to Koori Radio 93.7 FM.

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1: Yo, are you feeling all right? 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

We're talking a lot. Am I getting through? I said I'm talking to you.

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1: Yeah, Hawaii, mighty.
2: Na, na, na, na, na.
1: Yeah, a tribe called Red.
2: Na, na, na, na, na, na.
1: Hey, Odario.
3: Ah.
2: Na, na, na, na, na, na.
3: Yeah, yeah. One time for your mind, yeah.

0: Like a moth to a flame burned by the fire. My love is blind, can't you see my desire? That's the way love goes.
1: That's the way love goes. That's the way love goes. That's the way love goes. That's the way love goes. That's the way love goes. That's the way love goes. That's the way love goes. That's the way love goes.

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She's got me squinting cause the light is burning to my eyelids. I've been staring at the sun every night in bed. It's like I'm flying. Morning sun's rising. 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

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And remember, existence is resistance.

fumble. I beg you, listen me. 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Listen. 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

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I'm Paul McLeod, Jarrup and Jimba Monero.

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displays of bravery. I'm aiming for purple hearts, Seek assignments, deceitful obvious and nickels. Hallucinations, just be cool. You trying to see the eyes of eagles. You can read me like my text come in braille. So when I get my money, keeping it hidden just like the grail. That's me, I'm the competitor, a young Jay-Z. Smart with the mouth, a tricks to God, but I keep it low-key. I'm hitting runs till I'm home. See, I'm pitching my game, taking my shot at the bar. So I'm spitting this flame, you know.

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Merhaba, ben Mert Balkanlı. Ultimo Gadigal Country'den herkese selam. 25 yılını dolduran Courier Radio'ya sevgilerimi ve saygılarımı yolluyorum. 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
3: Liberation means an end to the Zionist regime. The Zionist regime that believes to have been given divine license to usurp Palestinian land and kill the Palestinians. 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
4: 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You are listening to Pulse of Palestine on Radio Skid Row. Pulse of Palestine will be coming to you every Friday at 10 a.m. This show is about the ongoing struggle for liberation in Palestine and is produced on the unceded lands of the Gadigal people. I'd like to acknowledge the traditional custodians of this land and pay my respects to their elders, past, present, and emerging. Like Palestine, Australia is a ground zero of a genocide that has been occurring for over 200 years and continues to this day. From the river to the sea, this always was and always will be Aboriginal land. My name is Ahmed. I am a Palestinian living on this stolen land, and I'll be your host. This podcast aims to provide the Palestinian story, the Palestinian narrative. It's necessary because we live in a heavily indoctrinated society where being able to speak, tell our stories, and narrate is the ultimate form of resistance. Because as Palestinians, our existence is resistance. Each week, we'll be bringing you Palestinian news, music, and cutting interviews so you can keep your finger on the pulse of Palestine. Thanks for tuning in. Free Palestine and long live their resistance.

0: This episode of Pulse of Palestine, we are bringing you a conversation I've had with Dr. Azam Tamimi. Dr. Azam is a Palestinian-British academic and political activist, the chairman and the editor-in-chief of Al-Hiwar Dialogue TV channel. Dr. Azam has written several books on the Middle Eastern and Islamic politics, including Islam and Secularism in the Middle East and Hamas Unwritten Chapters. I had a great pleasure of speaking to Dr. Azam, since not only he is an academic subject matter expert on Hamas movement, the Palestinian Islamic Resistance Movement, but also because at certain points in time, he had close connections with its leadership. I hope you'll find my conversation with Dr. Azam useful and productive. Enjoy. Dr. Azam, welcome to the conversation, and thank you so much for joining me today, all the way from Turkey.
1: Thank you very much. It's a pleasure. Thank you.
0: Pleasure is all ours. Dr. Azam, there is a long-anticipated temporary ceasefire in Gaza after an unimaginable genocidal campaign against the Palestinian citizens of Gaza. I actually can't believe that I finally get to say that. You know, it's been a very long, horrendous 15 months, to say the least. We can all agree and hope that this halt will hold and become permanent at some point. After 15 months of such a brutal Israeli campaign that explicitly, and that is by the admission of many human rights international organizations, explicitly targeted civilian populations and civilian infrastructures in Gaza. The level of inhumanity and barbarity that the Israeli regime has shown and is still showing during this campaign has been unspeakable. But during these 15 months of genocide, a lot had happened within the region as well. Israel has been accused of the crime of crimes, the genocide, by the highest legal establishment in the world, International Court of Justice. Israeli crime minister and his former foreign minister have arrest warrants against them issued by the International Criminal Court. Many UN resolutions and legal communications issued against the State of Israel demanding it to dismantle the system of occupation oppression in the Palestinian territories and bring an end to the apartheid regime. Israel is becoming more and more of a pariah state. We saw an acceleration of the BDS movement, boycott, divestments and sanctions. Some say the date, October the 7th, has created one of the most critical junctures, if not the most critical juncture, in the history of the Palestinian struggle for sovereignty, justice, and freedom. You know, namely when the Islamic Resistance Movement, Hamas, made the unilateral decision to embark on Operation Al-Aqsa Flood on October the 7th, 2023, that breached the then 16-year-old siege on Gaza, trying to change the status quo there and reposition the Palestinian cause back on the international political agenda. And I've been to Gaza. I lived in Gaza. I was in Gaza a few weeks before the genocide started, and I know what that status quo means for the Palestinians there. But amongst the challenging products of this genocide was the deepening schism between the main Palestinian political parties, namely Hamas and Fatah. Fatah being, you know, the main dominant party of the Palestinian Authority. But I do want to start with asking you this question, Dr. Azam. How did the Palestinians get to this state of disunity and fragmentation in the face of the Israeli system of oppression and occupation? What are the main factors that perpetuated this division? But before you start answering this question, just to set us up for this conversation, could you give us a quick historical review of the main Palestinian political players, including Fatah, the PLO, you know, the relation between the two, and the evolution of the PA out of the two structures following the Oslo Accord, and more importantly, where does Hamas stand from those structures? I mean, what is the political context, you know, the political forces within which Hamas was first created?
1: Well, again, thank you very much for hosting me. And let me just begin with a slight correction. I did not write two books on Hamas. It's just one book, but with two different titles. British edition is titled Hamas Unwritten Chapters. The American edition of the same book is titled Hamas, A History from Within. And it's just been published in Arabic Actually, it was released 2 days ago in Beirut under the title Hamas Fusulun Lam Tuktab. And the book has already been translated into several other languages, including Turkish and Malaysian, etc. Now, the struggle for liberation always sees division among the indigenous population. That's natural. It's not really unique to the Palestinian situation, because there are always those who get tired or get exhausted and fed up and cannot continue the struggle and become prey to some promises and therefore decide to settle for something instead of everything, or settle for a little of what they have been struggling for. We saw this in South Africa before. We saw this in Algeria. We saw it in Vietnam. That's the human nature. And actually, the original Palestinian liberation movement that came into existence after a meeting of its founders in 1957 in Kuwait was the Fatah movement. And the most of the founding members of the movement were originally members of the Muslim Brotherhood. They disagreed with their mother organization, because the mother organization, the leadership of the mother organization, the Muslim Brotherhood, came out of the 1948 experience with bitterness, because rather than being rewarded for the sacrifices they made to prevent the Zionist project from unfolding inside Palestine, they were actually severely punished by the governments of the day, especially in Egypt. So the leadership of the Muslim Brotherhood post-1948 in Palestine, I'm talking here about the Palestinian chapter, came to the conclusion that Palestine cannot easily be liberated or simply be liberated through the struggle of the Palestinians on their own. This is a huge project. This is a global project. It's a colonial project that needs preparations at various levels and needs the involvement of the Arabs and the Muslims. And therefore, the priority was for reviving the Ummah, for rebuilding the Ummah in order to stand up and defend the Ummah and defeat the Zionist project. Now, these revolutionary members of the Brotherhood who were not happy with this discourse came out, and together with Yasser Arafat, whom they came to know through the student years in Cairo, he was for some time the leader of the Palestinian Student Union, formed Fatah. And now Fatah continued to be an idea until 1965, until the 1st of January 1965, which is considered to be the day of the launch of their resistance. What is interesting is that a year earlier in 1964, the Arab League formed the PLO. So the PLO wasn't really a Palestinian creation. It was an Arab League creation. And the Arab League originally was a British creation. Now, the idea was to tell the Palestinians, okay, if you want to liberate your homeland, here we have created an organization for you. Go ahead and do it. And that was a reduction of the Palestinian issue. Initially from being an Islamic issue to becoming an Arab issue, then finally a Palestinian issue. And the founders of Fatah were very conscious of the threat that posed to the cause, to the extent that they considered the creation of the PLO a stab in the back, a conspiracy against the cause. I mean, imagine. But of course, 4 years later, Fatah took over the PLO, and the leadership of Fatah became the leadership of the PLO. Now, what happened in Fatah is that they adapted to the Arab situation and became integrated into the Arab official system, and accepted the limits imposed on the Palestinians by the Arab system. Of course, we don't have time to go through this in fine details, but eventually what happened is that after Egypt entered into a peace deal with Israel in the aftermath of the 1973 war, the PLO leadership, represented by Yasser Arafat, were convinced that the train of peace was passing through and they had one choice: to ride that in that train or be left out. And that led in 1974 to the 10-point declaration. And the 10-point declaration is the first signal from the PLO leadership that they were willing to recognize Israel's right to exist in exchange for a Palestinian state. And that led to the emergence of the idea of a two-state solution. Now, Hamas was not the first Islamic movement to join the resistance. It was preceded by Islamic Jihad. And Islamic Jihad itself, the founders of Islamic Jihad, were also former members of the Muslim Brotherhood, who, for different reasons that primarily had to do with the eruption of the Iranian Revolution in 1979, decided that they could not continue to be part of the Brotherhood. So they left and formed Islamic Jihad. The founding of Hamas came in completely different circumstances. It coincided with the eruption of the Intifada in 1987, when the leadership of the Muslim Brotherhood branch of Palestine decided that it was about time, having come under enormous pressure from their own younger members, to transform themselves into a resistance movement. And on the 9th of December 1987, the Muslim Brotherhood of Palestine became the Islamic Resistance Movement, the acronym of which in Arabic is Hamas. So this is a very brief...
0: very brief indeed, yes.
1: And you see, I have a problem with people who find this division within in the Palestinian community to be problematic. Why should it be problematic? Actually, there has to be a division simply because people have different visions. If you have a group of people whose vision is that Palestine cannot be liberated and we need to accept that Israel was created to remain, and that the solution is to settle for a Palestinian state anywhere, at least to begin with. And then on the other hand, you have a group that considers Zionism to be unacceptable, intolerable, and unrecognizable, and that Palestine, sooner or later, will one day be free. These are two contrasting visions. How can they unite? How can they come together? And that's why, since 2005, and I followed this quite thoroughly, and I sum up this in my book as well, since 2005, scores, dozens of meetings were held between Hamas and Fatah in Cairo, in Doha, in Istanbul, and elsewhere to reconcile the two groups. Eventually, it was Israel that made the final decision that you cannot reconcile with Hamas until Hamas recognizes Israel. So Fatah ended up actually demanding a recognition of Israel from Hamas. So you see, how can you reconcile? How can you be united with the people who have this vision? My mother would not have accepted it. My father would not have accepted it. My grandparents would not have accepted it. Today, I don't accept it. My children don't accept it. My grandchildren don't accept it. No sane Palestinian who knows the history of his people or her people will accept recognizing the legitimacy of aggression on Palestine and the Palestinians.
0: And that's mainly what people mean by free Palestine. You know, basically it's the Zionist rhetoric, it's the Zionist ideology that is in nature is a settler colonial ideology that seeks to weaponize religion to achieve political gains and imperialist gains in the region. And so I think, so what I understand, Dr. Azam, is the main difference And the main reason of fragmentation is actually the different understanding of how sovereignty looks like for the two parties. Is that a right characterization?
1: Well, partly, yes, you can put it this way, but it is really about being defeated. Yasser Arafat was defeated. His Fatah movement was defeated. They couldn't. I mean, look at the contrast today. The people of Gaza have been hammered constantly for the past 15 months. The number of people killed, actually today there was a study released that says that Israel, or not a study, I think this was probably, let me remember, Newsweek in an editorial said today, or this week, that Israel is responsible for the largest number of civilian deaths in the world during 2024. Despite this, the people of Gaza have not surrendered. You haven't seen a white flag calling on the Israelis to have mercy on the people of Gaza. The people of Gaza knew that despite the pain, despite the suffering, despite the starvation, despite the genocide exacted upon them, that they could not accept Israeli colonialism. It's a vision. It's a vision. It's how you see the problem. Those who have reduced the problem with Zionism to a territorial problem, they fall into the trap, or they fell into the trap. This is not a territorial issue. It's not a dispute over who gets what. This is an invasion. They came from Europe. It's a colonial project, and it's nothing to do with Judaism. It's nothing to do with religion initially. Actually, it's a great book by John Rose by the title The Myths of Zionism, in which he explains that the founding fathers of the Zionist movement and Israel were all atheist and secular, yet they employed religious discourse in order to justify their crimes against humanity, their crimes against the Palestinians. We and the Jews and the Christians in that part of the world that is known as the Middle East today have lived for centuries in peace and tranquility. No problem whatsoever. Well, probably minor problems of the type that is considered insignificant. And the Jews remained in Muslim lands, in Iraq, in Morocco, in Syria, in Lebanon, in Libya, in North Africa, in the whole of North Africa, in Turkey. These areas functioned as safe havens for the Jews who were persecuted by the Christian Europeans elsewhere in the world. And I would strongly recommend the autobiography of my dear friend Avi Shlaim by the title Three Worlds, Memoirs of an Arab Jew, in which he explains how the Jews of Iraq were expelled from Iraq, not by the Arabs, not by the Muslims, but by the Zionists who were dying, who were desperate to have more Jews come and migrate to Palestine. So you see, if you don't have this vision, if you don't know the history, or if you don't care about the history, probably they know the history, but they don't give a damn about it. People like Mahmoud Abbas, who actually did his PhD in Russia on Zionism, he doesn't now give a damn about what he discovered in his PhD and what he learned from the about the history of the Zionist movement. These people have lost it. These people are defeated. They agreed to become tools of Zionism. Today, the Palestinian Authority in Ramallah is acting as a security organ, aiding the settlers and the Zionists who occupy Palestine, killing the Palestinians who are trying to defend their own families against the encroachment, the daily encroachment, the daily abuses of the settlers who are occupying Palestinian land. So once you identify the difference in vision, that's it. That's why I've had arguments constantly with my friends in Hamas, because I was always opposed to these useless talks of reconciliation with Fatah. And now time has proven me right I'm sad to say, because these guys have accepted, have agreed to become part of the Zionist machine. They are no longer part of the Palestinian liberation project.
0: Absolutely. And we saw that manifesting in Gaza when Hamas won the election in 2006, which led to that, you know, bloody infight. And we see that in Jenin as well, Jenin refugee camps. It's absolutely shameful how committed the PA to the Zionist rhetoric, as like you mentioned, as being a tool for the colonization and the occupation and apartheid. And unity efforts has been going on for as long as Hamas was in power, to my understanding, and they were the ones who always sought unity, but they were always opposed by Mahmoud Abbas or Netanyahu, rejecting all offers. But I do want to go back to, I want to talk about the ceasefire, the potential ceasefire, hopefully. But I also want to veer back to the start. I want to talk about, you know, how did October the 7th operation and the genocide that ensued in Gaza impact this division, this fragmentation between the West Bank and Gaza? Because this is the dream of the Zionist regime, really, to keep the two Bantustans, if you will, separated politically, geographically, and so on and so forth. How did Operation October the 7th entrench that division? I mean, we're hearing a lot of talks at the moment about the popularity of Hamas in Gaza and the West Bank is not actually shaping well. I mean, there is a poll by the Palestine Center of Policy and Survey Research, PSR, which is an independent non-for-profit institution working from the West Bank, and they usually release different polls. They released different polls over the past 12 months, and the recent one, all the polls they showed gradual decline in the popularity of Hamas in Gaza. But to my surprise, the popularity of Hamas in the West Bank is not actually declining, and we kind of see the reason. So I don't want to get out of this question, but how did October the 7th narrative now shaping up during the genocide in the Palestinian community? How do we talk about what happened in October the 7th after the ceasefire?
1: Well, I'm not sure about the 7th of October having had a further impact on the division. I think the division is there anyway. I'm not also sure about how accurate polling can be in circumstances like the one endured by the people of Gaza, when people are homeless, starving, being massacred. I just really don't know how you can conduct a poll and a claim that it is accurate. But it doesn't matter. Polls can be useful, of course, definitely. They give you certain measure of things. But for me, what really matters is the idea. The general public may have different sentiments in different circumstances, and that should not in any way influence the principle. The principle is that if your country is invaded, you defend your country, even if you are in a minority. It doesn't matter. Numbers don't matter here. Majority, minority, it doesn't matter. What matters is the truth. If you are a victim, you are a victim. Even if the majority of the people in a certain place on the face of earth don't consider you to be a victim. We, the Palestinians, How did the West generally consider us until the 7th of October? Generally, people thought we, the Palestinians, were the aggressors, as if we were victimizing the Jews somehow. Only after the 7th of October that an increasing number of people started going to libraries, to bookshops, digging in the archives to see what's behind this conflict that doesn't seem to come to an end. And then they discovered that it was the Palestinians who are the victims in this. And that's why the 7th of October, what really matters to me is not the impact of the 7th of October on how popular Hamas is or not, but rather on how the conflict is seen by the world as a whole. And that's the most important accomplishment of the 7th of October.
0: Absolutely. It's actually put Palestine back on the social agenda for the West and for the global North, as it were. And I also agree with those polls not being very overly accurate, because we're hearing in the news, in the Israeli news, actually, that how Hamas has managed to recover its political enterprise, its social enterprise in terms of recruitment as fighters in Gaza. So all that should matter for some sort of statistics as well. But I want to go back to the ceasefire announcement. If Biden and Harris continued to be in the White House and they were elected for another term, would we have seen such an agreement made? I mean, would we have seen an end to the genocide? I mean, what can we expect from Trump's administration moving forward when it comes to Palestine?
1: Well, it is true that Trump is claiming credit for the ceasefire agreement. And it is true that this is also the perception in many quarters. But I think a number of factors came together to make this possible, including the role played by Trump, because Trump said to Netanyahu very easily, I want the war to end before I enter the White House. Apparently, Trump has promised Netanyahu the green light to annex the West Bank, or at least parts of the West Bank. And this is the argument Netanyahu used to convince the members of his coalition. Probably had the Democrats been retained, we might have had a little bit longer killing in Gaza. But eventually, it was going to come to this, simply because Netanyahu was not achieving his objectives. I think that's the crux of the matter. That's a major issue. He set out to achieve two goals: free the hostages and destroy Hamas. He neither freed the hostages nor destroyed Hamas. And it's become very clear that Hamas, despite all the losses incurred, had the ability to regenerate, to revive itself. And it was on a revival course. So probably we might have had a few more weeks, a few more months, but eventually Netanyahu was going to meet this fate because of the growing dissent within Israel itself, and because of the pressure from various quarters around the world, and above all, the steadfastness and the resilience of the Palestinians themselves.
0: Absolutely. I always say it's not just Trump, it's not just Qatar. Most of the work that was done on the ground in Gaza, you know, fending off the invasion of Gaza and the sieging and the ethnic cleansing. And also a lot of credit should be given to those negotiators on the Palestinian side, you know, being steadfast and resilient in the face of this Israeli belligerence during the negotiation. What is the Palestinian resistance exit strategy out of this ongoing genocide? I mean, hopefully we'll get into a temporary ceasefire soon, which will become, fingers crossed, the permanent one. What's awaiting Gaza in general? I mean, what do you think is the vision of the Palestinian resistance collective for the future?
1: I think the people who believe in their right to resist occupation believe that they can have phases in that struggle. This is, again, is not unique to the Palestinians. This is something that other peoples experienced in their struggle for freedom and liberation. Many people on the 7th of October, 2023, not many, a few, I should say, but later on it became many, but a few individuals on the 7th of October itself started digging from the Vietnamese experience to compare the 7th of October of what happened in February 1968 in Vietnam in what is known as the Tet Offensive. And frankly, I myself didn't know about it until I read it on the 7th of October. So I went searching, because on the in 1968, I was 13 years old. I still remember watching footage of the Vietnam War on our black and white TV screen. But of course, didn't follow thoroughly, didn't understand. I was still a child. But I was amazed at the contrast, at the similarities, at some aspects of similarity between what happened in Vietnam and what happened in Gaza or in Palestine on the 7th of October. Similarly, like the 7th of October, like Al-Aqsa flood or Tufan Al-Aqsa, which experts considered to be a failed military onslaught, The Tet Offensive was also considered by the experts at the time a failed military onslaught, but it led to a huge and historic political victory, a turning point in the history of the struggle of the Vietnamese people against American imperialism. And this bore fruits in a number of years. It took about 6 years after the Tet Offensive for Vietnam to become free from the yoke of American colonialism. So if you believe in, you have the right to resist, and if you don't give up just because you are made to suffer, if you believe in a cause, of course you will have to be prepared to suffer and to make sacrifices. If you are that kind of person, then it doesn't matter even if you don't see the fruits with your own eyes, because you're working for future generations to see those fruits become ripe. My grandfather struggled against British colonialism. My father struggled against Zionist colonialism in 1948. My own generation, the generation of my children, the generation of my grandchildren, the struggle will continue until there comes a generation that will enter into the land and liberate it from this colonial invasion. And you can have a sense of this when you see the people of Gaza and other peoples around the Arab world, probably around the globe, expressing delight at the current results. Yes, we've had 45,000 to 50,000 people killed in Gaza. That is true. We have had hundreds of thousands of people who have been maimed or made homeless. Utter destruction everywhere. Yet, people with their natural instinct, instinctively recognize the current ceasefire as a victory for the Palestinians, because the Palestinians have not enabled Netanyahu to achieve any of his declared objectives. And because nobody hoisted a white flag, and because nobody has given up. And I think this is what matters.
0: I agree with you. I think it should be viewed, no matter how much painful the losses, the sacrifices that we've witnessed over the past 15 months, I think the steadfastness and the resistance of the Palestinians in Gaza have achieved this victory, I would say. But when you talk about eventually a future generation, or maybe this generation, will liberate Palestine, so what do you mean by liberation in that case? I mean, we've heard a lot of sentiments saying, you know, settlers have to leave, you know, all these people in Israel, they have no places here. Like, what is our vision for liberation as Palestinians?
1: Liberation means an end to the Zionist regime. The Zionist regime that believes to have been given divine license to usurp Palestinian land and kill the Palestinians. Now, once this regime comes to an end, then peace will prevail. And this does not stipulate that anybody needs to leave the land. There's plenty of space for everybody, provided that this apartheid regime, this racist regime, is no more. We can return to living together like we used to live in history. Palestinians, Arabs, Muslims, Christians, Jews, living together as equally dignified human beings. See, what happened in Palestine is not just the occupation of land. It's the installation of a system, of a regime, that considers or that claims that being a Jew means you are superhuman, that you have divine rights above everybody else. That is unacceptable. And this is a repeat of the South African regime. And I think we can learn a lot from the South African experience when the apartheid regime leaders went to see Nelson Mandela in his Robben Island cell. They said to him, come on, Nelson, we want to put an end to this. How do we end this conflict? And he said to them, very easy, no more apartheid, and then we can live together. And this is exactly the sort of vision that Sheikh Ahmad Yassin had. Sheikh Ahmad Yassin very explicitly said, we are not against the Jews. This is not about a conflict between religions or the followers of religions. This is about colonialism. So if you end Zionism, which is the ideology behind this colonial project, then we can talk about the details. There's no problem at all.
0: Absolutely. I agree with you. It's this supremacist ideology that is dominating the Israeli society. And to your point, there's plenty of space to fit everyone. We're going to be hosting Dr. Salman Abu Sitta next month. We're going to be talking about the right of return. I mean, all what the Palestinians demanding is meeting international UN resolutions. 194, 242. 242 calls for the end of occupation, the dismantlement of apartheid. So all what we're calling for is Israel to meet its obligation under international law with all the different UN resolutions. And that will eventually result in the fall of this racist apartheid regime. And that's what Free Palestine means.
1: Well,
0: that's
1: UN resolutions don't do this. We have to be careful here. UN resolutions were issued to maintain the status quo created by the establishment of Israel in 1948. I am against Zionism in its entirety. The UN resolutions don't reject the Zionist entity or the Zionist regime. They just want to create a peaceful situation in which the two peoples can coexist somehow, probably in two neighboring entities. That's nonsense. My mother was born in Beersheba. She grew up in Beersheba until the age of 16, when her family was forced to leave and come to Al-Khalil, to Hebron, my father's hometown, during the Nakba. You think my mother would have agreed that Beersheba remain an exclusively Jewish city, part of an exclusively Zionist state? We have to undo the injustice. And that's what freedom for me means. Once we undo the injustice, we undo the apartheid, just like happened in South Africa, then we can tell everybody, okay, we can now live together. But I wouldn't accept that the victors in the Second World War, who created the United Nations and who were behind those resolutions, dictate for me and for my children how to live in our ancestral homeland. Probably you can settle for a UN Council resolution if you are hopeless, if you are desperate, if you are defeated, if you are giving up on your rights and the rights of your ancestors and your forthcoming generations. That's not my philosophy. That's not my opinion.
0: Couldn't agree more, and we can project that into the present. I mean, people from northern Gaza, if there was a resolution saying they have to live for the entirety of their life in the southern Gaza and never return to northern Gaza, I would definitely feel the same. So I couldn't agree more. It's a one state, it's a shared state. It's, like you said, it's going back before the idea of Zionism was you know, injected into this region. There's a question that talks about the leadership, the Palestinian leadership beyond the current genocide. I mean, how will the Palestinian govern themselves? Who could be a potential leader to lead the way, to lead the Palestinian movement into a liberated Palestine moving forward?
1: Well, that's a matter for the Palestinians to decide. As the Palestinians gave rise to previous or current leaders, they will do the same in the future. Once again, I want to stress here is that what matters really is the vision, the clarity of vision. If we know what we want, then we will generate the leaders that will struggle in order to accomplish that hope and that aspiration.
0: In light of the judgment back in July by ICJ finding the occupation illegal, should this be the focus of movement in Australia now? And can you talk about ruling and explain what the court consider occupied territories, 67 borders or Oslo? Is it time to accept mini state as a step to future liberation?
1: No, it is time to recognize Zionism for what it is. What we need is to trigger a global anti-Zionism movement, the same as the global anti-apartheid movement in South Africa in the 70s and the 80s that led in the early 90s to the collapse of the apartheid regime. The same thing. See, whether the Palestinians have a mini state or a big state, so long as there is a Zionist state next door, that Zionist state, because of the supremacist ideology, because of its racism, because it is another side of the Nazi coin, there will never be peace in the region. You can have peace in the region if you treat all humans as equally dignified creatures of their Lord. That's what we need to aspire to achieve. And I think the principal struggle for the people who sympathize with the Palestinians around the world is to impose sanctions on Zionism and the Zionist entity, to engage with BDS, to be active in that boycott process, and also to be active in enlightening the general public about the truth, about the reality of Zionism, its history, its ideology, and what it's doing to the world. I mean, look at what Israel is doing, not just inside Palestine, around the world. They're involved in crimes against humanity in so many places. Look what happened when Assad fell in Syria. They immediately started bombarding left and right inside Syria. They occupied a large piece of land and then eventually withdrew also in Syria. Look how much havoc they continue to create inside Lebanon. Look at the attacks on Yemen. Look at the coalition the Zionists have with Arab corrupt despots who are persecuting their people, who are imprisoning tens of thousands of political prisoners, torturing them and letting them rot inside jails. There is an alliance between Zionism and the corrupt Arab regimes. And the result, of course, is more suffering, more tribulation for the general public. Zionism is an evil. This is the message that we need to send to the people around the world.
0: Absolutely. It's addressing the root cause of the problem, the initial root cause. And, you know, Israel always goes about saying, you know, Iran is the head of the snake. I would say Zionism is the head of the snake, is the root cause of all the oppression that is wreaking havoc on the whole region. I want to go to that question, which is really, really important in the West. Do you think there has been a purposeful demonization of Arabs and or Muslims in order to suppress empathy and understanding towards the Palestinian struggle? Or is there specifically an anti-Palestinian sentiment in there? I mean, we're hearing in terms of, you know, demonization, Islamophobia, and so on and so forth, we're hearing that narrative. They zoom in on certain words in the West, you know, those Zionist mouthpieces, when Palestinians call their victims of this genocide as martyrs, for example. So this wording trying to reflect a negative twist on it. So do you think there's purposeful demonization of Arabs, Muslims, Palestinians in the West?
1: Well, this has always been in existence. I remember as a young man, I was 18, 19 years old when I first went to the UK to study, where I did my A-levels and did my BSc. I remember on television and among folks, Arabs were not really that highly respected because of the portrayal in the media. Not only because of the portrayal in the media, but also because of the behavior, because of the conduct of some of the Arabs, especially the rulers. I remember that some of the rulers of Saudi Arabia and the Gulf countries in the 70s, in the 80s, who used to come to the UK, and how they squandered money and left and right, and sort of association with what actually Islam forbids. Most of the sins that Islam forbid, they associate with because of their money. So the image of the Arab, the image of the Muslim, has always been tarnished by a variety of factors. And I think the Zionist lobby uses this. The Zionist lobby exploits it, because in order to defend Israel and justify its crimes, they turn to the people and say, oh, look at the Arabs. This is the Arabs. This is the Palestinian. This is that. And this is so. Though they go to bed with some Arabs. They don't mind. The corrupt Arabs, they go to bed with them. But I think there are moments in modern history where the image of an Arab suddenly improved. And I remember in 2011, as a result of the Arab Spring, the image of the Arab was a brilliant one in many circles in the West. So when the Arabs improve their conditions, when they do better, then their image improves. And I think since the 7th of October, the Zionist lobby is finding it increasingly more difficult to tarnish the image of the Arabs and the Muslims, because people look around and say, look at the people of Gaza. Look at the model they are setting. Look at the example they are setting of sacrifice, of determination, of steadfastness, of resilience, etc. So yes, so much money is being spent on distortion of the image of the Arabs, the Muslims, and the Palestinians. But I think there are also bright is being spent on distortion of the image of the Arabs, the Muslims, and the Palestinians. But I think there are also bright

0: is not really Jewish influence, as some people think. It is actually the Christian Zionist lobby. Christian Zionism in the United States of America is a major power. Although they are anti-Semites, as a matter of principle, actually, they hate the Jews. And that's why they want to send them to Palestine, so that when the Messiah comes, they're given the choice either to become Christian or be killed. You cannot be more anti-Semitic than this. Yet, the Zionists, the Christian Zionist lobby plays a major role in guaranteeing the support that Israel receives from the United States of America. Now, it is very likely this will change. We've seen recently, I mean, since the 7th of October, we've seen a marked change among the new generation of Jewish young men and women. This is important. Perhaps the day will come when we will see similar changes within the ranks of the younger generation of Christians in America. So I wouldn't rule out anything. It really all depends on how the Palestinians, the Arabs and the Muslims and the supporters of Palestine fare. If we do our job, if we send the right messages to the world, eventually, these are human beings, they will be receptive, and they will be affected by the truth if the truth manages to arrive at their doorsteps.
1: Absolutely, I couldn't agree more. I mean, educational campaigns are really, really potent in raising awareness about the nature of Zionism, the origins, the anti-Semitism that actually created Zionism in the first place, and how, you know, Zionism actually feeds off of anti-Semitism as it goes. Like you mentioned, you know, the Christian Zionism is an anti-Semitic movement right from the beginning. What is the role of the Abraham Accords in normalizing Zionism or in combating our work here in the diaspora in educating the public about Zionism while Trump is, for example, if he continues to proceed with normalizing relations between our countries and Israel?
0: Well, indeed, the Abraham Accords is an umbrella for normalizing relations with Zionism. And the idea behind it is that if you get more Arab governments to join in, then that will provide Israel with better security and better engagement. It becomes part of the region, a more natural part of the region. But that's just a myth. It's a mirage. Because no matter how many governments join the Abraham's Accord, the peoples of the region overwhelmingly reject this notion, don't accept it. I mean, look, the United Arab Emirates, Bahrain, Morocco, Sudan, Egypt, Jordan, these are the overtly normalizing countries with Israel. And there are several that covertly normalize. Saudi Arabia was about to join in on the eve of the 7th of October, but the 7th of October disrupted their plans. Yet the peoples ruled by these regimes from the Atlantic to the Gulf overwhelmingly reject Zionism and consider it to be an aggression and a threat. So it won't work. And if only people like Trump would listen. You cannot normalize what is abnormal. You cannot turn into natural what is unnatural. You cannot make legitimate what is illegitimate. So don't waste your time and money on it.
1: Absolutely. I mean, the evidence to that is those despots have been installed by, you know, imperialist powers, and they are installed against the will of the nations, and the nations themselves do reject this kind of normalization. And so I think all these efforts will be opposed. And this is how we see, you know, all these non-state groups evolving in the region. We have, you know, Hezbollah, we have Hamas, because there's a huge disenchantment in the Arab population in their own countries for not being able to express themselves freely and democratically. So a difference between Vietnam, South Africa and Palestine is that unions mobilized the Western working class to disrupt capitalism and force the U.S. empire to leave Vietnam and the white supremacists to collapse in South Africa. Can you explain how unions in England and Europe, for example, refused to do this for Palestine in the past 12 or 15 months for fear of being called anti-Semitic or, you know, cut the funding sometimes for economic reasons? So can you talk to this point?
0: Well, there are differences and there are similarities, of course, but I think eventually people will change. There was a time, I remember, as a student in the 70s, when most governments in the West supported apartheid in South Africa. until the Tet Offensive

0: started in Vietnam in February 1968, most Western countries supported American imperialism in Vietnam. Much of the American public were oblivious to what the government was doing in Vietnam until that offensive started. It was an eye-opener. So you see, people go through stages. Those who refuse to defend the truth today might change their position in the near future or in the distant future, depending on circumstances. What matters really is what we do. I mean, if I and you and the people who are joining us today and listening to us, if they support justice in Palestine, they need to ask themselves, what is it that we need to do more in order to effect change around the world? Whether you are active in the media, in the social media or the traditional media, whether you are in economics, in politics, in whatever field you are in education, which is a very important sector, we need to plan to change the world around us, because the world changes. It doesn't remain constant. It's not always the same. There was a day when Nelson Mandela was considered to be a terrorist. Margaret Thatcher famously said, or infamously said, that he is a terrorist who would never be allowed to set foot on British soil. And then when he was elected president, when his people became victorious and he was elected president in 1994, he arrived in the UK and elsewhere in the world, celebrated as a champion of freedom and justice and human dignity. So things can change. We need just to be patient and never give up.
1: Absolutely. It's a marathon. And then we have all these instruments like BDS. We could also create an educational awareness campaign around BDS, as we call for boycotting Israel and imposing sanctions. I want to go back to Palestine, and I want to talk about the current situation in Jenin. How can we achieve unity with the aggression of the Palestinian National Authority for the resistance in Jenin refugee camps and in Jenin in general?
0: I don't think we can achieve unity. There will always be dissent. There will always be a group that doesn't see eye to eye with you. Well, if you don't see eye to eye with me on the details, no problem. We can sort that out. Humans don't always agree on every single issue, but on the principles. We're talking here about the principles, about the vision. What we need to do, I mean, the role is to remind people of what this conflict is about, so that those whose efforts are aimed at prolonging occupation, prolonging the suffering of the Palestinians, are perceived as part of the entity of the enemy, not the friends. The Palestinian Authority in Ramallah is part of the Zionist project. It's not Palestinian. It's Zionists, because that's what they do. Unless people see them as such, there will always be this confusion. Why are the Palestinians divided? Why are they killing each other? Why are they doing this? Why don't they do that? Try and understand where this all comes from. It comes from Oslo. Oslo is the agreement that turned the PLO, the Palestine Liberation Organization, into an organ of occupation. That's what happened.
1: Absolutely. If they don't agree on the principles of, you know, combating the main issues, Zionism, occupation and colonization, which the PA doesn't agree with, then I think it's going to be difficult for unity. I do want to have a question about the UN. I mean, will the UN be able to resist Israel's attempt to destroy UNRWA and redefine who is a Palestinian refugee with the right to return and who is not? And, you know, UNRWA's funding is in danger. UNRWA's win is being cut off from operating in the Palestinian territories by Israel. How do you approach that question?
0: Well, the UN can only do what the Americans allow them to do, not the Israelis. The Americans, who host the United Nations in New York, have the final say. The UN is a useless organization, really, in terms of serving justice in the world, because it was created by the victors in the Second World War to make sure, to guarantee that those victors remain to be hegemonic, remain in charge of world affairs. And that's why they have this Security Council with a veto system. So really, unless there is a will on the part of these powers that control the United Nations, don't expect much out of it.
1: 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And please make sure to follow Red Inverted Triangle on Instagram. If you are a disciplined human being who cares about justice and dignity, then the issue of Palestine should be at the center of your attention right now. There is a precarious ceasefire in Gaza right now, but the genocide has not abated, and the fire is still raging in other parts of historic Palestine, in the West Bank, in East Jerusalem. We need your help now more than ever. Join the Palestine Solidarity Movement. Find your place in the movement to help achieve justice and equality in Palestine. Let's come together, organize together, grieve and mourn together, support each other through these difficult times. Come join us at Elemental. Elemental is a community that comes together for healing and development, because healing happens in community, not in isolation. Especially in these tough times, it's more important than ever that we come together to support and build each other to take on the challenges that we face on an individual, societal, and global level. Join us for our weekly community Sufra, a Lebanese breakfast held at the Sanctuary, Hut number 5A, 142 Edison Road Community Center in Marrickville, every Sunday at 10 a.m. That is, every Sunday at 10 a.m. at Hut number 5A, 142 Edison Road Community Center in Marrickville. Please register your attendance for catering purposes by texting Sofra, S-O-F-R-A, and your name to mobile number 0404720250. We look forward to chatting with you over tea and the beautiful Fairuz songs. I hope to see you then.

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If you'd like to learn more about Palestine, or if you'd like to get involved in the Palestine Solidarity Movement, please follow Palestine Justice Movement Sydney on Instagram or Facebook. And keep tuning in to Pulse of Palestine every Friday at 10 a.m. My name is Ahmed. I will see you next time.

0: Hey, you mob. Want to get active and don't know where to start? Or maybe you fellas want to work up a sweat and have fun at the same time? Then come on down to Illawarra Tony Mundine Gym at the Block Redfern. Yeah, that's right. We've reopened and we are bigger and better. 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Or you can even bring the Jarjums down to our free kids classes. 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
2: You're listening to Koori Radio News with KL. As tensions increase between police and residents and supporters opposing the demolition works at the site of the Waterloo South Concept Plan and Rezoning, the community spirit has brought people together to stand up against the demolition of public housing in a place where so many people call home. Wiradjuri activist Uncle David Bell is now speaking out at rallies and joining in with the demonstrations because he knows what it means for residents who have lived their life in the Redfern Waterloo community. David Bell was raised on the block in Redfern and grew up playing rugby league for the Redfern All Blacks, being cared for and taught culture by elders who led the resistance and developed organisations that are still long-standing in the district. Uncle David Bell recalls his greatest memories of the matriarchs in the community who inspired him to step up and speak out for people's rights. Here's the story. Yeah, first of all, thank you very much for joining me for Koori Radio News. It'd be lovely if you could just share a bit about yourself and who your people are.
3: Yeah, Yama sister. My great-great-grandmother was born in Sutton's Forest area in the Wollondilla Yarmshire, Gunungara land, and I was born in Wiradjuri country, so I've done the whole shipshift to come back to this, to the Darwal, Gunungara, Darwick lands.
2: Yeah, and when we were talking a bit off tape, you mentioned that you, for part of your life, you're raised in Redfern. Is that the reason why you're stepping up and speaking out against the redevelopment plan?
3: 100%, because what happened back in the day with Redfern when Gough Whitlam handed over to the deeds, like a 99-year lease to the block, is that that was a gathering place for all Aboriginal people to come to. And, you know, through the stolen generation and all this, that's where I got my wisdom and my knowledge from my aunties and my uncles and, you know, all the treasures that I hold close to me, like Mum Shirl Smith, all the foundations of the, you know, the Black Panther movement and Lyle Munro, Solly Blair, Tiger Bales, Mum Shirl, you know, all the Coe families, you know, a lot of matriarchs have come through that have fought for black justice.
2: Demolishing of apartments or units have actually started. And what's the feeling down there for people who've either lived down there or are supporting the community?
3: Well, it's devastating for a lot of the people. I've talked to a lot of tenants there, and a couple of them are my aunties as well, you know what I mean? And they're quite in fear of eviction, you know? And this, what's happening, you've got elderly people that have lived there that have lived in South Sydney, which is a whole red and green Rabbitohs South Sydney, you know what I mean, that are staunch people. If they take these people and move them somewhere else, they'll die with a broken heart. You know, they've lived there all their lives, 30, 40, 50 years, and now they want to tear it down because of government development, which is going to happen, no doubt about it, because they want to bring all the working class people in there through universities, degrees, hospital people, close to the city, where these people are. Have a look at the master plan. It's already done.
2: Some residents were given 6 months' notice with an option to be relocated to that site at the metro, or they could move on to other regions. So were there other community families in the community and people in the community who can stay, but they'll be actually living around the redevelopment?
3: Yeah, but that's social housing where it stands, right? How much percentage of housing is going to be still there for the impact of these people? Because this is not affordable, you know what I mean? Like, we're saying that's prime land, and it's worth millions and billions of dollars, and, you know, like, we want to be showing what's going to come back, like 10% or 20% to the community, you know, because social housing, especially in that area, you know yourself, Stitch, you know what I mean? These people, it's supposed to be a concept of housing that comes 25% of what you get. So just say you're on a pension or you're on job seeking, right? So 25% is taken out of your thing. But that's not the case. A lot of these people now are paying market rent, living when their payments are coming out, they're probably living off like $120, and then they've got to pay electricity, food, all this other impact on you know, if they're on job seeker or on the pension, you know what I mean? They can't deal with that dilemma, especially through cost of living.
2: So I'm just trying to get my head around the fact that there's still people living there that may be given a notice to move on, or they're able to stay.
3: What the concerns is there were still people in them dwellings, but what they were saying that the housings was still livable to live in. If next minute they've been given an order that they have to move in so many days. Where's the consultation on the ground with Rose Jackson? You know what I mean? I know things have got to change, but you know what I mean? If you have a look around there, sister, that area is prime land.
2: And you're listening to Koori Radio News. I'm Kirsten Lindsay, and I've been speaking with Uncle David Bell about the strength of the Redfern Waterloo community and his concerns for residents living in fear from having to leave their homes. He says this is creating additional barriers for residents who may already live with complex health and wellbeing issues. Coming up, he shares more on his vision on creating employment and training for young people living in the community and his admiration for his elders who helped raise him. Another concern that was raised by Jeff Turnbull from Redwatch was also for people who live in social housing, or that a lot of people do have like barriers, different barriers in their lives, and that don't want to live up in really built up high density areas because that causes an additional stress. Like, you know, a lot of people, you know, might have mental health issues or living with disability or both, or you know, just other factors that come in. And there needs to also be those supports there for people so that they can be successful in their tenancy.
3: 100%. Severe mental health, it's so severe there. If you have a look where they're boycotting, it's across the road is Kinchilla Boys Home. You know what I mean? So, you know, a lot of trauma just in that little section that they've boycotted on, you know what I mean? And it's building up, you know what I mean? And then, like, when we marched there, I had only Jane Bell, a Gadigal elder that has lived there. They're in fear of being evicted, you know what I mean? So it's wider and broader across Waterloo, you know what I mean?
2: Mm. Another thing that I was sort of thinking about was also the green spaces in community hubs. Although that's part of the, you know, the plan for the concept plan, what do people rely on there in the community already as far as those spaces?
3: There's been a lot of good work done around, like, what Wildflower and all these other green spaces, what you said. But, you know, they need to hire their own people from that area, because when this stuff happens, they bring Labor hire and all this stuff in. Mate, get the locals to do it. You know, this should be the format. Even like things are going to get worse, and it's going to happen. They should be looking at training our young fellows up around the area instead of causing dysfunctional mayhem when you could do so much good for that community.
2: Mm. And are you just talking about the Koori community there, or are you talking also about the broader community?
3: Everyone, you know what I mean? There's so many kids there. We grew up in South Sydney, mm. Redfern All Blacks we played for, you know what I mean? Like, go and talk to the medical centres, or go and talk to all these people, have a meeting, come together, because, you know, only Jenny Munro was one of the first ones to fight about that development back in the day, going back to when they had the tenancy at Redfern, with all the aunties, they come from the block, you know what I mean?
2: Yeah.
3: And then, and from that, this has been the Waterloo attachment, you know, like the housing already had that agreement and reneged on it, you know what I mean? So all them policies that they said they were going to do, they all reneged on it, you know what I mean? And it's about a broader sense of people. If construction or thing that's going to happen, it's going to happen, let's start working on some solutions to get our tradesmen and kids, youth into jobs in their own area.
2: And you mentioned some of the elders and, you know, aspects of community that inspired your life and made you who you are. You know, like you mentioned work, but in relation to cultural elements of community, what things would you like to see with the redevelopment that would contribute to that?
3: Well, they need to go and talk to the traditional owners there, you know what I mean? Like, and sit them like Nadina Dixon, Linda June Co., you know, Black Caucus, the Medical Centre, Tribal Warrior, housing, you know, and then have a yarn with the junction works up there. And, you know, I think there's a number of youth facilities there that are around that area that they've put the hard yards in, you know, so to bring them people to the table, even if it could be at the centre of excellence there, you know what I mean? So in George Street there, you know what I mean? Like, you've got to start somewhere to have this discussion where they all come together, black and white, you know?
2: I noticed with the protests that have been happening, there's also been a really good community spirit where people are coming together with food and keeping people warm and, you know, people are, you know, playing music and connecting. Do you feel like that is a positive aspect of resistance when it comes to, you know, trying to protect something in community?
3: Our solidarity is beautiful, you know what I mean? To see all that embrace, you know, like it lifted me, it lifted all these people around that area. And you know yourself, sis, South Sydney is a hard, staunch community, you know. Like I said, red and green, that's who we are, you know.
2: And is there anything else you want to say out there for, you know, mob in the community or people who are in fear of what is going to come up in the future for housing?
3: Yeah, I just really feel for our elders that will live there all their life, you know what I mean, and the next minute they're going to try to move them somewhere else, you know. It's not going to end well for them, you know. And you know, my spirit in my heart, you know what I mean, feels for that, you know what I mean. But I just want to thank everyone behind the scenes that's tried to fight with all these organisations coming together to help with the rally and everyone behind the scenes, because I know a lot of people have put a lot of hard work in there behind all that, and they need to hold their head up high because they're fighting for more than just a rally.
2: Yeah, and people, you know, you get to meet different people and learn about people's personalities and that, you know, their pluses and their, you know, their minuses sort of thing. But, yeah, that true spirit comes out in community that you might not see at any other time.
3: Yeah, and, you know, like just to see Waterloo, because I grew up in Raglan Street back in the day and Auntie Ruby Langford would be across the road and do her speeches. She had so much knowledge and she read about four books. Then you run into Auntie Mum Cheryl and if you back answered her, she hit you over the head with her bag, and I don't want to tell her it was in that bag, but it really hurt, you know. But she taught us lessons, you know.
2: Yeah. Yeah.
3: You know, I grew up in an era in the 70s and 80s that, mate, I was so privileged, you know.
2: Lovely. Well, thank you very much for joining us for Crew Radio. It's lovely to hear those beautiful stories too of the elders.
3: And, yeah, Yalu, sister, Yalu.
2: Yalu, thank you very much. Wiradjuri activist David Bell speaking out in support for the Redfern Waterloo community impacted by the Waterloo South Concept Plan and rezoning. 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
1: Merhaba, ben Mert Balkanlı. Ultimo Gadigal Country'den herkese selam. 25 yılını dolduran Kuru Radio'ya sevgilerimi ve saygılarımı yolluyorum. Burası harika insanlarla dolu. Herkese çok selam.

0: you mob, want to get active and don't know where to start? Or maybe you fellas want to work up a sweat and have fun at the same time? Then come down to the Allura Tony Mundine Gym at the Block, Redfern. Yeah, that's right, we have reopened and we're bigger and better. 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
5: You're listening to Koori Radio News with KL. Did you know that in New South Wales, dingoes are the only native mammals that are excluded from protection under the Biodiversity Conservation Act, which means they're being trapped, poisoned, and shot in national parks without any consultation with dingo custodian groups or support for non-lethal coexistence. And hopefully this might change. The New South Wales State Government have launched a parliamentary inquiry into the management of dingoes across the state's national parks. This action is being welcomed by advocacy groups Dingo Culture and Defend the Wild. Dingo Culture founder Sonia Grant from Girigin Aboriginal Corporation is based in Cardwell, North Queensland. Sonia is the National First Nations Dingo Coordinator and joins Koori Radio News to share more about dingo culture and debunks the myths around dingoes being profiled as wild dogs. In this interview, she shares her family lore around protecting dingoes, advocating for cultural custodians to be at the forefront when it comes to federal and state government consultation on legislation. Here's the story.
6: Well, thank you so much for joining me for Koori Radio News. It's really great to talk to you today.
7: Thank you for having me. I appreciate it.
6: It'd be great if we could hear about who you are and who your people are.
7: I'm a Jitaval Rainforest Aboriginal woman from the Tully region here in far north Queensland. We represent the Jitaval people on the Jitaval country up this way. Yeah.
6: Can you tell us a bit more about your country?
7: Our country goes from up more into the higher canopy of the rainforest up top, the plateau of what we call the Atherton Tablelands area, so high altitude, and then comes down the range along here to the coastal plains Jitaval people. So you could basically say it's from Ravensow in North Queensland across to Herberton, back down to Tully, around the Tully region, which is, so we're just, when you get down to the coastal plains, we're probably approximately 40 minutes west of the town of Tully. That's where our boundaries end. Mm.
6: Sounds beautiful up there.
7: Yeah, a lot of waterfalls, you know, big rainforest country, all the abundance of wildlife. But yeah, a lot of cultural significance also up here in that area.
6: Lovely. Well, thank you very much for sharing that with us. It gives us a bit more of a picture, a listening picture anyway.
7: Yeah.
6: I want to talk about dingo culture and the protections around dingoes. So as your role as First Nations Dingo Coordinator, can you talk a bit about that position?
7: Yeah, so my role as the National First Nations Dingo Coordinator has come is an outcome of the inaugural National First Nations Dingo Forum, which happened in Cairns in September in 2023. So approximately at that forum, there were approximately 20 Indigenous groups represented at that forum, and who all participated and basically put down what their aspirations are for dingo on country back home, but also speaking together at that forum, and they said we really need someone, you know, that could act in a national capacity and work with mob right around the country to support whatever mob want to do for Dingo on Country, because it is such a, you know, in the Western eyes, this animal is seen as a pest, but in our eyes, as Indigenous and First people, it's family, it's kin, and we're not being able to have a say at the table when decisions are being made about this animal. And so that's how this all resulted. And the amount of interest that I'm getting from mob around the country for me to come and sit with them and talk to them and just hear what they want, how they want to be involved, and what they want, what type of programs they want to do on country for dingoes. So it's a really important conversation that needs to be had with mob around the country.
6: So what led me to you was I saw something on social media about the black dingo on the Bundjalung Nation, and Defend the Wild were putting out a submission for an inquiry. Well, the New South Wales Parliament has launched an inquiry into the management of dingoes across the state, but there was also some stories around, you know, the dingo for that particular area, which led me to you. I have a lot of questions, but first of all, I think the best thing is to ask a bit more about dingo culture and how that can be used to change the way that dingoes are being managed.
7: It's something that I founded in 2021 because I just happened to be surfing social media, and I was seeing all these comments, you know, from dingo advocacy groups. We really need First Nations people to stand up and say something to help save dingoes, you know. And I started to look into that, and I realised that, you know, and I started predominantly here in Queensland because I'm based in Queensland, and I started to look at the legislation as to why, you know, where in this country. I do know just through the research that I've done that the two most important creatures or creation stories or song lines with First Nations people across the country is the Rainbow Serpent and the Dingo Songlines. So it sort of led me to believe that, you know, a majority of mob across the country, the dingo is very culturally significant. So why are we not being brought to the decision-making table on such an important part of our identity and our culture as First Nations people? And I started to look into the Queensland legislation, and there's just absolutely nothing there that embeds our cultural values as to how we want to be involved in moving forward with how dingoes are being managed currently through the Western lens on country. We've just got no say in it, or we've had no say in it for a very, very long time. There's a lot of misconceptions out there about dingoes. And one of those misconceptions of wild dogs, I mean, growing up, I've never ever heard that term, wild dog. I didn't know even what was a wild dog until I started in my research and investigating all of this. And even when I asked mob, mob had no idea. My own people had no idea what was going on. They've always just known that there's been dingoes out in the bush. There's a lot there that, you know, we've been left out of the conversation, and it was about raising that profile because it was absolutely nothing. And so from that, 15 years ago, I was on my way from travelling from Tully to Cairns, and I saw two beautiful dingoes out on the highway, and I hadn't seen dingoes around our township for a very long time growing up. And I knew there were cattle up the road, and I was quite concerned for the safety of the dingoes and for the cattle. So I rang Queensland Parks and Wildlife Service here, and I just happened to say, look, you know, I'm travelling up. This is two dingoes. There's cattle up the road, and I'm quite concerned. Is there any way rangers could come out and maybe catch them and relocate them, you know, so that, you know, they're safe? And what the response I got that day was actually what started my major investigation moving forward. She basically said to me, you know, if she said, I'm going to pretend that you never made this phone call, because she said, if I tell the rangers to come out and relocate those dingoes, she said, they actually have to catch them and euthanize them. And I said, what do you mean? She said, it's legislated that, you know, they're wild dogs, they're not dingoes.
5: 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I'm Kirsten Lindsay, and I'm speaking with the National First Nations Dingo Coordinator, Sonia Grant, about the urgency in protecting dingoes in all jurisdictions across Australia. Next up, Sonia shares her dingo family kinship story, emphasising the need for farming communities to support non-lethal coexistence strategies and the change in attitudes towards dingoes being classed as a wild dog.
6: So I was looking at the calls to action, or in relation to terms of reference for the New South Wales inquiry, and they use the term wild dog, and they have placed dingoes in that category, as you've mentioned. So obviously there would be some form of profiling or a scientific way of, in relation to like DNA or something, where dingoes could be managed better in national parks in relation to their identification. What do you know about that?
7: Look, I'm not a DNA expert. That's a question for Dr. Kylie Cairns, who blew the myth out about that term wild dog with her DNA research. But what I do understand, the common myth that has been said in this country is that there's no more pure dingoes on the mainland anymore. They're all on Ngari. Her research has shown that the dingoes that she's tested are 90% dingo DNA ancestry, with so much fifth or sixth generation dog ancestry. So basically the consensus in science of what I understand is that when you get a result back of a dingo that's died on the highway, and we do it here at Gurrigan, our rangers will go out, and if somebody calls us from the community and says there's a dead dingo on the highway, we'll go clip the ear and we'll send that to Dr. Kylie Cairns. Our results have come back that our dingoes more than 90% dingo DNA ancestry, with fourth, fifth or sixth generation dog ancestry. So what that basically is saying is that the dingo DNA is getting rid of the dog ancestry, and that particular dingo that died, its family hadn't had relationships with a domestic dog from six generations ago. And so the consensus in science is that when it's fourth, fifth or sixth generation, it's basically a pure dingo that we're killing out on country. I hope that explains, you know, how I understand it, but I would definitely, you know, get Dr. Kylie Cairns to clarify it as well. But that's how I understand what is happening out there on country. And most of the dingoes, you know, a lot of them are coming about, you know, 99.99% dingo, which really has debunked what they have been saying, you know, that there's no more pure dingoes on the mainland anymore. It's an absolute myth. There are pure dingoes on the mainland. I just want to explain something, how this all happens and how dingoes are managed, sis. So the Centre of Invasive Species put out what a framework called the National Wild Dog Action Plan. That National Wild Dog Action Plan is delivered in each state and territory differently. I'm not sure about New South Wales, but here in Queensland, it's delivered through local government, which are our councils. And it's how councils utilise that framework. Now, each state and territory also has different legislation. In Queensland, I can't remember New South Wales, but in Queensland, as an example, there's two acts. There's the 2014 Biosecurity Act, which, you know, classifies them as wild dogs and dingoes. And then you've got the 1994 Nature Conservation Act of Queensland, which is basically states that dingoes are protected in national parks. The minute they step out of a national park, they then change from a dingo into a wild dog. And so they're fair game for any private landholder where dingoes may be impacting their livestock. If the government wants to be serious about reconciliation and closing the gap in this country and working on the ground with traditional owners, then we need to tell the truth. And Kylie's work, for me, I don't know why they are holding back and not working with the current science. The current science is there. It's being peer-reviewed by many other scientists in the country and globally. And our governments, both federal and state, are not going with the current science. And that is how conservation of our national parks and our wildlife should be managed, through current scientific research. Because regardless of whether we classify them as a wild dog or a dingo, that animal is still playing an important role ecologically out there in the bush. It is maintaining the natural balance, just like what the wolves are doing in Yellowstone National Park. You know, I once heard someone say, can you imagine Africa without lions? You can't. You just can't imagine lions not being in Africa. You need an apex predator. Every natural environment needs an apex predator to control what science call the trophic cascade. Otherwise, everything becomes unbalanced and other native wildlife suffer.
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6: What is it about the spirit of the dingo that makes you want to protect them?
7: You can see your family in them. So just personally sharing my own personal story through my family, my cousin, my first cousin, is the black dingo in our dingo creation story. So I have a cultural obligation to protect dingoes. And his brother, younger brother, who we lost many years ago, was the gold dingo. And so whenever I see a gold dingo out on country, my mind immediately goes, you know, that's my family there. My family and I will never, ever hurt dingoes, ever, because that's law, you know. That's our L-O-R-E. But I have two dingoes. Two rainforest dingoes, and they are the love of my life. I will protect them with every breath that I have. They are an amazing animal. They're rescues, they're wild-born rescues, where their family has been totally, completely, you know, killed, and they were left out there to die, and it just so happens that some good Samaritan came along and found them. I took these little ones in. I've raised them from young with my family, and it isn't just me. It's a cultural obligation between me and the rest of my siblings, my mum and dad, the rest of my extended family, that we look after them. If I go away, my sister has a relationship with those two dingoes, because not just anybody can come in. Those dingoes bond with their family from little, and so my sister will come in and cover me if I have to travel and look after my two babies. But it's their eyes. You can see into their soul, and they tell a story. And, you know, just this morning before I came to work, I was having cuddles with my dingo on my bed, and, you know, she just was loving me so much and having a little play with me. They really touch your spirit. They really touch your soul, and you just know that there's something incredibly special about these beautiful animals, and that I think it's our old people, you know, giving me the strength that I need to keep going. And I've always said that. I've always said that, you know, I really believe it's my grandmother and my grandfather really pushing me down this track. I can feel their energy. I can feel my old people's spirit when I fight for this animal. So that's, for me personally, that's how I feel about it. It's that strong in me.
6: Sonia Grant, thank you so much for joining me for Kuru Radio News. And that is such a beautiful story to share. And I'm sure our audience will love hearing you speak about your family. Thank you.
7: Thanks very much, sis. Appreciate the conversation with you today.
5: And that's Sonia Grant speaking to me about dingo culture and the call to protect dingoes through a cultural lens to create better relationships with government and farmers, not only in New South Wales, but across Australia. If you'd like to make a submission to the New South Wales Parliamentary Inquiry into dingo management across the state's national parks, head to Defend the Wild webpage and select Dingo Inquiry. All cultural custodians, scientists, conservationists, wildlife carers and other community members are being encouraged to make a submission before Friday, July 17. Also, you can check out dingoculture.com to learn about cultural conservation. First Nations custodians can join the conversation with Sonia Grant on this platform. 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

0: right in the river.
1: Yeah, we're right in the bed of the river here.
0: Yeah.
1: See? Comes from there. Comes from up there. Right. It's got the same basic idea and same natural resources where people could farm fish. But it's in a different river. Mm. Huh? We're only 25 miles from Bree, though. You try and get people to understand the country properly in its full picture. See what I mean?
0: Yeah.
1: The full picture. See? This river runs into the Barwon, up there. You got a story. Book story, right? Story written by somebody. No matter whether it's black or white or whoever. It's two-dimensional, at best. Hey?
0: Yeah.
1: See? What I'm talking about is something over 200 or 300 kilometres, six dimensions. See? The meaning goes through all of it. See? If you know what to look for and how to follow it. You with me?
0: I'm with you.
1: That's how it works, bro. That's what our old people was trying to get across to us, see? You fellas, listen up. You know, like people go crazy nowadays about being able to see things in 3D and HD and all this. These old people are talking about 6D.
0: Seeing the life in it.
1: Yeah. When you see the life in it, then you know the life in you. It's a pretty simple thing, but it's not to us, because we're brought up differently.
0: Yeah.
1: Yeah? We're taught to listen differently, feel differently, and understand the world differently. You know, I say to people, it's out of reach at the moment, but it's not beyond us. Okay? It's out of reach of us at the moment because we don't know what we're reaching for. We know there's something missing, but we don't know what it is to reach for it. See? So it's not beyond us, but we have to relearn, right? This way of relating and finding your life by understanding how the law of the land works. And then that law allows us to be alive and have law.

country's got its own law. The law of the land, the way the country's laid out, is the law of the land. It's its own law. It didn't rely on people to do that. It came about itself. Designed before us, with us, and without us. And it was a design before there was a design. Yeah, I was telling you about that road back, eh? And when you come to understand this, you pose the question, am I the road back to the country, or is the country the road back to me?

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1: If it's the start of a journey that I'm going on, there is a sense of anticipation. Also a sense of possibility. The possibilities are probably more bounded by your imagination than by the actual train service. I mean, if it wasn't for the situation in Russia, you can get as far as Hong Kong or even Singapore by train if you put your mind to it.
2: That's Mark Smith, a train travel enthusiast from the UK. Right now, he's waiting to board a train from Berlin to Warsaw, and we're joining him for this stretch of his journey across Europe. His final stop, Estonia, where he'll be speaking at a mobility conference about the benefits of rail travel. Mark's journey began in London, and he's going to need 4 days and 8 different trains to reach his destination. The ticket price is about €420, or $490. By plane, he could have made the trip in under 3 hours for as little as €21. Even driving would have been quicker and cheaper. So why go to all this trouble? And more importantly, what would need to change to make train travel more competitive and more appealing for the rest of us?
3: There is a quite broad perception that the quality of train travel is deteriorating.
4: For too long, people have been treated like cargo, but we're all human. There are many things that could be done a lot better.
2: You're listening to Living Planet. I'm Neil King. Time to hop on the train with Mark. The seats in our coach are divided into compartments of 6. Mark quickly finds his reservation and gets comfortable on a blue upholstered seat by the window. He's wearing a grey full beard and is clearly dressed for practicality. A brown light wax jacket, trousers with large pockets and trekking shoes.
1: Friedrichstrasse, a bit different from previously.
2: He looks outside as the train slowly makes its way through Berlin. There's a mum with her son in the compartment, visiting family in Warsaw. An elderly couple from Switzerland is on a holiday trip through Germany and Poland. A businessman walks up and down the corridor, speaking into his phone. To not disturb anyone with our conversation, we move to the restaurant coach, right next door. Some fellow travellers are having breakfast, scrambled eggs with ham, judging by the smell. The red seats in the coach match nicely with the tie of the waiter, who's walking up to us from behind the bar.
1: Well, on these Polish dining cars, I like the Zurich soup and the schnitzel. The Zurich is absolutely lovely.
2: The trips that got Mark hooked on international train travel were the school trips he did when he was 17 years old, he says, to the south of France to spend 3 weeks with a French family. And later the same year, he went on the school Russian trip where he took an old Russian turbine steamer from the UK to Oslo, Stockholm and Leningrad. It was an eye-opening experience for him.
1: You discover what a great way of seeing Europe it is. There are no seatbelts, there's no stressful airports, there's scenery, there's people, it has a reality that today's air travel doesn't.
2: Mark made it his reality soon after, in his student job, issuing European train tickets. And he already knew about the trains because he travelled on them. London to Rome, Berlin, Budapest, Moscow, Istanbul, Lisbon, you name it. He would get a call or a letter from a travel agent, take a blank paper ticket and bullet point pen, fill in the destination and route, and calculate the fare based on the distance.
1: I was doing what I loved. I was learning. I had all the sales manuals. I read them all. One train journey where I got more than I bargained for was my first journey on the luxurious vintage Venice Saint-Plon Orient Express. So I thought if I took my Dutch girlfriend of 6 months, it wouldn't actually cost that much more. And she hadn't been to Italy, which horrified me. I don't know who said what to whom, but somewhere in the Brenner Pass on the second day, we got engaged. And here I am over 20 years later with two kids, a wife, 4 cats and a dog.
2: Apart from his own travels, Mark had quite a career in railways. He managed stations himself in London and eventually ended up in the British Department for Transport, where he regulated fares and ticketing for all train travel in the UK, occasionally writing briefings for the minister. Until one day in 2001.
1: I was commuting to and from London. I went into the newsagents at Marylebone Station in London to look for something to buy to read on the train home. I spent £2.95, about €4, on a book. It wasn't even a book, it was more a magazine about HTML, about getting a website online, and it worked. It was probably the best £2.95 I have ever spent in my life.
2: Mark's website, seat61.com, named after his favourite seat on the Eurostar train, soon became his full-time job. Over the years, he has built what is essentially a Wikipedia for train travel. The website explains routes in almost 100 countries, from the US to Nepal, on the Trans-Siberian Railway or the Orient Express. It has summaries of what to expect, maps, timetables, ticket information, guides for the stations, and all sorts of little life hacks. And a lot of pictures from those stations, trains, coaches, even the food on the train.
1: It gets up to 1 million visits a month. When I started the website in 2001, if somebody told me why they wanted to go by train, they would typically say they have a phobia of flying. They're afraid to fly. Or they've got a medical restriction, an operation on their ear, problem with their heart. Or they like trains. And what they say now is two things. They're fed up with the airport and airline experience. In other words, they want a better experience that rail promises to give them. And they want to travel sustainably, cut their emissions.
2: And talking of emissions, let's take a closer look at Mark's route from London to Tallinn. The direct flight takes less than 3 hours and emits about 380 kilograms of carbon dioxide per passenger. By car, it's even more, depending on the fuel and whether you're going alone. The train journey produces only about 110 to 140 kilos of CO2. That's roughly 70 to 75% less than making the same trip by plane or car. And the gap will grow even wider. By 2030, the last diesel trains on this route are set to be replaced with electric ones running on renewable energy. Our choices really matter when it comes to long-distance and international travel. A study from the University of Leeds found that while long-distance trips of more than 80 kilometres or 50 miles make up just 3% of trips of a resident in the UK, they are responsible for 70% of their travel-related emissions. Looking just at international travel, the disparity is even greater. International journeys are only 0.4% of total trips, but are responsible for 55% of emissions. And if we look at the bigger picture, globally, air travel is responsible for about 2.5% of total human-caused CO2 emissions, private cars for just under 10%, and rail for 0.26%. So, to be clear, the mode of transport we choose for long distances makes a huge difference. And on that front, trains are the clear winners. But of course, there's always a trade-off we need to keep in mind.
1: I'm having to overnight in Berlin, overnight in Warsaw, and overnight in Vilnius. But it does promise to be quite a trip.
2: Sounds like more hassle, and it's certainly more expensive and time-consuming. For Mark, who loves train travel and in a way makes his living from it, that's okay. But for most of us, it's a tough choice. A trip that's quick and convenient, but polluting, or one that's sustainable, but more complicated. And that's not all. Train travel also faces other hurdles that make it less straightforward than flying or driving.
4: Yeah, I think control is a major issue, or locus of control, and the sense of that brings is connected to other concepts as well, like trust.
2: Pete Dyson is a behavioural scientist at the University of Bath in the UK and co-author of the book Transport for Humans. He researches why people travel the way they do. Take the example of the Eurostar, the train connecting the UK with mainland Europe through a tunnel under the sea.
4: It might come to a stop, but that stop isn't explained. When it's dark, the customer can't actually tell whether they are in a tunnel hundreds of meters under the ocean or whether they're in the countryside. And you can see how lots of this leads to a level of anxiety and concern. Being stranded with respect to train travel that you probably get a bit less of with car travel, and for air travel where they feel like the airline has a responsibility. My argument is that for too long people have been treated like cargo, like imagining that the service being provided is merely the bottom of the hierarchy of needs, where the priority is merely to get people from A to B, as though you are a package to be delivered.
2: The hierarchy of needs is a popular concept from the psychologist Abraham Maslow. Pictured as a pyramid, it ranks what we need from basic things like food, safety or shelter, to belonging and self-esteem, up to self-actualization. That is becoming the best version of yourself. Travelling by car ticks quite a lot of boxes. It sits right outside your house or flat. You drive when and where you want to, without strangers sitting next to you. You feel safe. The car can also make for a nice status symbol, something to shine with. The same goes for flights, going to that one island or one world city you always wanted to see. In contrast, if you're stranded at some random train station because you didn't catch your connecting train, you can forget about convenience or glamour. But we wouldn't be talking about train travel here if it didn't have good sides.
4: Authenticity is really important to people. People talk about the convenience and enjoyment of a train trip, the convenience of a table, a big window, the ability to walk and stretch your legs. But they also talk about a sense of nostalgia and history, the way in which it engages with the landscape that it passes through in a way that a plane obviously doesn't, flying at 30,000 feet, and in the same way that a car doesn't as often go through landscape that is as scenic as the railway. So that embedded nature of feeling connected to your trip has been stronger for rail.
2: As our train makes its way from Germany to Poland with 157 kilometers per hour, the landscape outside is slowly changing. From the outskirts of Berlin, through forests of pines and birches, onto fields full of yellow rapeseed, wheat and fruit trees. Every few minutes, we pass through villages or towns. It's a smooth ride. No sudden drops, no pressure on our ears, and no signals that tell us to fasten our seatbelts. Nobody weighed or scanned our baggage. And it's generally quite easy in Europe to travel through several countries in a day without any major holdups at the border. But the smooth ride covers up a problem that international train travel does have.
5: Fragmentation is the biggest issue, which leads to everything else. It leads to needing to buy multiple tickets to complete one journey. It leads to not knowing where to book a particular journey. It leads to not understanding how to put together a longer journey that requires multiple bookings on multiple websites. It leads to differing standards.
2: On this trip, Mark relies on six different rail operators, each with its own ticketing system, passenger rights, website language, even currency. And sometimes the same route is priced differently depending on where you book. For example, our cross-border trip from Berlin to Warsaw was actually cheaper on the Polish rail website than on the German one. For much of his journey, Mark uses an Interrail pass, his favourite travel hack for Europe. It's an all-in-one ticket that lets him hop on and off trains across multiple countries without booking every connection separately, saving him a lot of time and hassle. But even that can't compete with flying. With planes, you just search for a connection on platforms like Google Flights, Skyscanner or Kayak, pick your flight, fill in your details, choose your seat and meal, and you're off. It's fast, simple, and almost effortless compared to the patchwork of rail options. And then there's a difference between air, road, and rail travel that's almost invisible, but hugely important. We've touched on one downside of flying, being high up in the air, disconnected from the world below. And that's the point, air. In the skies, there's no infrastructure to build or maintain. But trains, they rely on tens of thousands of kilometers of steel tracks, electric wiring, and all the supporting systems to keep them running. Highways, too, require constant upkeep. But rail networks take it to another level.
3: So that's why the structure of costs between air and rail is so different.
2: Nassima Baron is a professor for transport and mobility policies at the Gustave Eiffel University in Paris, particularly for railway network development. And these physical networks, she says, are often in a bad state.
3: High speed apart, which is maybe younger in terms of age of construction, the rest of conventional lines are structurally aging and being obsolete and being less and less robust.
2: Lines in Europe in particular can be a little antiquated.
3: Some parts of the infrastructure can be as far as 100 years in France or elsewhere.
2: Years ago, something remarkable happened in northern England. On September 27, 1825, the world's first public steam railway carried passengers along the Stockton and Darlington line. The journey stretched about 26 miles, and while the train only moved at around 15 to 30 miles per hour, it marked the beginning of a revolution in transportation. Fast forward to today, and the picture couldn't be more different. The fastest passenger trains now reach speeds of about 250 miles per hour. And from that single line in England, rail networks have expanded to cover more than 1.3 million kilometres of track worldwide. Building and maintaining this infrastructure is expensive. There isn't a global average, but to build high-speed railway in countries of the EU, on average costs 25 million euros per kilometre. 1 kilometre of highway costs half of that at most. Maintaining the railway network is more expensive as well, because of all the electric wiring and signalling along the routes. And for air travel, the physical infrastructure costs are limited to just airports. On the surface, comparisons like these can make rail travel look like a poor investment. But here's what they leave out. Flying and driving come with hidden costs. The carbon they pump into the atmosphere fuels global warming, and with it more droughts, floods, hurricanes, and other extreme events. And according to scientists, those disasters will carry a very real price tag in the years to come.
3: So it should be transport mode that is supported and co-financed by the public realm, by the politicians, whatever level and institutions.
2: In truth, it's aviation that enjoys the political perks in many countries, like tax breaks on fuel and exemptions from VAT. That's why on the very same route, you might pay tax on your train ticket, but not on your plane ticket. And that's a sore point for rail advocates like Mark.
6: Which is like you or me filling up our car for half price. It's not that we need to make air travel less attractive. It's that we need to stop deliberately making it more attractive than it should be.
2: Despite all the challenges, rail travel is on the rise. Both the length of the networks and the number of passengers keep growing. In fact, 2024 was the first year that more than 1 billion people worldwide took a long-distance or cross-regional train. Leading the way are Asian countries, India, Indonesia, Taiwan, and especially China, where most of the new lines are being built. At the other end of the scale are the Americas, where train travel still lags far behind.
7: I've crossed America coast to coast 6 times by various different routes. It's absolutely lovely. Although ridership of the existing network has grown and grown and grown and achieved records every year, it's still a skeleton network by international standards, and the United States simply hasn't had the infrastructure, the rail infrastructure investment in passenger rail that other countries have had. They decided that the airliner and the motor car were king, that trains were old hat, and they ran down the infrastructure and everyone had to buy a car or go to an airport.
2: We'll be right back after this short message.
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2: Five hours after leaving Berlin, we arrive in Warsaw as scheduled, and Mark is in work mode again.
9: Now, where do we need to go? I've seen the international ticket office, photographed it. I've seen the main ticket office, I've seen the main hall, I've seen the supermarket, I've seen the left luggage, I've got platforms. I've got the passageway above the platforms, both this one and the other one.
2: Out of 10 points, how was the trip?
9: Oh, that train ride was a good 9. Classic old school comfort with a Vars restaurant car. I didn't get to try the Zurich and schnitzel this time, but next time.

0: So where does that leave us at the end of this journey? For most people, flying or driving still feels like the obvious, convenient choice for long distances. But both come with a heavy carbon footprint, at a time when cutting emissions is more urgent than ever. Trains are the greener option, no doubt. Still, as our interviewees pointed out, rail needs to become more seamless, both in infrastructure and in the passenger experience. Not necessarily faster or cheaper than planes or cars, but more enjoyable.
1: I really love going through industrial or post-industrial regions in Europe.
2: In Switzerland, there's both a homeliness to it and a nostalgia.
3: So we shouldn't be telling people they can't fly, they've got to travel by train. It'll be horrible, you'll hate it, you'll suffer, but you have to. I've come across this phrase, punitive sustainability. Sustainability is some form of punishment. It's not a punishment, actually, it's a better experience. It takes a bit more to find out about train travel. It takes a bit longer, but hey, it's such a better, more rewarding experience. You're doing yourself a favour as well as the planet.
0: That deep dive was researched and written by Jonas Meyer. It was edited and narrated by me, Neil King. And we're staying with the topic of mobility. Next up, we have a report on a somewhat futuristic innovation hub that belongs to the energy company Mueve, formerly known as Cepsa, Spain's second largest oil company. Mueve is investing in so-called sustainable aviation fuel, which it provides to major airports in the country. It also has plans for energy parks where it can produce green hydrogen. But is all this really as good as it sounds? Here's what Ashish Sharma found out for us.
4: If you read the company blurb, then it will tell you that Mueve has undergone a seismic shift to transition from an integrated oil and gas company into a leading producer of green molecules, namely sustainable aviation fuels and green hydrogen.
5: No, I have a pocket. Yeah, I have a pocket here. Thank you, Tracy.
4: And to be fair, the company has put its money where its mouth is, a $3 billion investment into energy parks producing SAF on a major scale.
5: My name is Belén Linares. I am the innovation director in Mueve. So there are two ways of synthesizing SAF, sustainable aviation fuel, for our aviation customers. And in this center, we try to design, test, and catalyze the most forefront technologies in that sense. This is the Energy Transition Lab. Mm-hmm. In this lab, you have our first pilot plants for electrolysis. Electrolysis is the process that we take the water together with the electricity and we obtain hydrogen and oxygen. Gracias.
4: Wow, this is much bigger setup here, isn't it?
5: This is simulating a potential huge investment in the company for ESAF. Currently, the ESAF is going to be compulsory by 2.7% for the aviation in the following years. So we are starting the company to innovate. We are starting to work with customers on making use of this pioneer ESAF and zero emissions. When you burn the ESAF, there is a CO2, but this is in a global cycle of the process. This is the one that you are capturing in order to create this, giving the RFNBO, that is green fuel.
4: The European Union's Green Deal stipulates that from this year, 2% of all aviation fuel must contain SAF. That figure rises to 6% by 2030 and up to 20% within the next decade. Sorry about that. Alvaro Macaro is the director of sustainable aviation fuel at Mueve.
6: Sustainable aviation fuel, it's real jet fuel alternatives produced with forest and agricultural residues, also use cooking oil. It has the capacity to reduce greenhouse emissions over 80% compared to jet fuel conventional. You don't have to do any modifications in the engines or in the airport infrastructure. It's what we call a drop-in solution.
4: And how much of it can you produce?
6: We started producing SAF in Mueve back in 2022, 3 years ahead of the European mandate. We're also increasing our production capacity with the construction of a standalone plant, of a new facility, and it's going to have a total production capacity of 500,000 tons. This is three times the total volume needed for the mandate in Spain by 2030. And normally passengers or public in general, they don't know that every time we take a flight now, since January 1st, 2025, we are flying with SAF.
4: You're about to invest, or are investing, 1.3 billion euros in developing your center in Huelva. So where is that finance coming for you to be able to do that?
6: Yeah, that's very important and a very good question, because to meet the next steps and to be able to reach the new percentages, we're going to have to do more investments. We're looking for partners. We're looking for also support from the administrations, public policies, incentives for the demand, incentives for supply.
4: While Mueve maintains its research in SAF and eSAF, there is some caution over plans like this. Almuth Ernsting is the co-director of Biofuels Watch, a campaign group which looks at large-scale industrial bioenergy production.
7: There's no possibility that you could replace even a significant share of fossil fuels as biofuels without basically chopping down any remaining rainforest. So the availability of these residues is actually much smaller than the demand for it. Increasing this market will mean more deforestation, more rainforest destruction, more peatland destruction, more land grabbing away from indigenous peoples and forest, other forest-dependent communities and small farmers as well, not being in any way beneficial compared to the fossil fuels that they replace. So that is our big concern. There was a study published, in fact, commissioned by the European Commission some years ago, which shows that especially virgin palm oil biofuels are three times as bad for the climate as the fossil fuels they replace. And we are very concerned that the EU is going down this road.
4: The rush to produce green fuel is being driven by political mandates that are creating a race for the greenest solution. But this isn't based on reality, according to campaigners. From Mueve, the research being done in their innovation centre is to bridge the argument and try to find industrial-scale answers that can meet the demands of SAF, eventually becoming the main source of fuel.
0: And that report by Ashish Sharma wraps up this week's edition of Living Planet. The show was produced by me, Neil King, and my sound engineer was Ziad Sleiman. If you have any questions or feedback, just drop us a line to livingplanet@dw.com. We're also on YouTube, so if you'd like to put some faces to the voices of Living Planet, just search for DW Podcasts in YouTube. That's it. Thanks for listening. Living Planet is brought to you by DW in Bonn, Germany.

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1: Hello, hello, and welcome to The Local Source, coming to you on your favourite community radio station. My name is Cameron Menegoni, and I'll be here with you across this next hour to bring to you 60 minutes of all-new Australian music. That's because The Local Source is powered by AMRAP, the Australian Music Radio Airplay Project. 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We'll be hearing from indie rockers Figurehead, as well as the hazy folk strains of Signal Chain. But let's kick into it with a track from Brisbane outfit People Mover. This one's called Crane Trash. You're on The Local Source.

In our ears, just then, hailing from the streets of Western Sydney, the lush indie pop project of Wiles. The track there, Yeah Right, is the first taste of an EP coming out before the month is through, thanks to the esteemed Blossom Rot Records label, home to such artists like Snowy Band and Julia White, definitely hinting at a world of oozy, flowing synthesizers and hooky melodies and chorus-drenched guitar. I am very eager to immerse myself in the sonic concoction that Wiles has in store for us very, very soon. Just before that, we did hear from a Brisbane band from the west end of Pressure Maps. Their most recent one is a guitar-driven number called Complacent. And at the top of that bracket, we opened up the show today with another Brisbane band, this time the Jangle Pop Trio of People Mover, helmed by the main brain siblings of Lou and Dan. They grew up in country Queensland, in the town of Bundaberg to be precise. The track there, Cane Trash, is an ode to the burn-off sugarcane and the ashy snow that would fill the town's air before a harvest. So no doubt a nostalgic, memory-laced jangle tune. And if you enjoy that happy-go-lucky vibe, keep your eyes out for an album due out later this year. Once again there, People Mover with Cane Trash. Now, if you are always curious as to what tracks Australian community radio broadcasters are downloading the most through amrap.org.au, you can go check out our charts. There is the Metro chart, which looks after the metropolises of Australia, and the regional chart, which caters to the more rural areas of the country. So we're going to hear a cut from each of those and get a sense as to what jams people are really enjoying for their programming purposes when it comes to local community radio all around the country. So first up, we're going to hear a cut from the AMRAP regional chart, and a tune at number 10 comes from the Perth-based musician of Nasman Donovan. This one, it's a bit of a dreamy pop number called Louvre. Stick around, you're here on The Local Source.

You are tuned into The Local Source. Cameron Menegoni is my name. I'm hanging out with you across this hour. We opened up that bracket with a couple of tracks taken from the AMRAP charts for this week. First up was from Perth-based musician Nasmin Donovan. The track that we did here is a number called Louvre. It's at number 10 on the AMRAP regional chart. Following on from Adam Melbourne, the latest from Sadie Musto is a tune called White Flag. It starts as a intimate acoustic tune before kicking into gear with some hard-hitting rock-worthy choruses. Number 7 on the AMRAP Metro chart. Once again there, Sadie Musto with White Flag. And also in the mix there, on the tail end of that bracket, we did hear from Jack Ladder, a figure whose pensive sense of melancholy has loomed over the Australian music scene for 2 decades now. And the musician has been known to really transverse the planes of folk leanings through to somber heartache and pop atmospheres. The track there, I Want the One That I Can't Have, that's taken from an upcoming record due out very, very soon from Jack Ladder. And in the lead up to said release of that LP, we recently had Jack Ladder host an episode of Australian Music Is Bloody Great, where he reflects on some resonant listenings that he's really been enjoying over on the amrap.org.au platform. You can go back and listen to that episode on demand, courtesy, of course, on the Community Radio Plus app, or you can read the transcribed article on our website, once again, amrap.org.au. It's a very, very cool selection of some alternative Australian cuts. If that is up your alley, you will be pleasantly fulfilled. We're going to hear one of those selections now. This one here comes from Solo Career, from the new LP, Interior Delirium. This track is called Spender. Stick around, you're here on The Local Source.

Artists.org.au is where community radio discovers new Australian music. And now, it's where artists can track their community radio airplay. 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

At the top of that bracket there, we did hear some cold outsider synth sounds courtesy of Solo Career, the alias of Annabelle Blackman, who you might have seen playing guitar in Body Type, really enjoying that futuristic vibe that Solo Career has going on from the debut LP, Interior Delirium. That's a release on Dinosaur City Records. The track there, Spender, was one of the selections that Jack Letter had in store for us on Australian Music Is Bloody Great. Following on, we did hear from the Trinidad and Tobago-born but Sydney-based musician of Goldfang. His signature smooth production and the love of reggae still is at the centre on the latest tune there, All For The Money. And also, we did hear from the Illawarra-based outfit of Sesame Girl with one of their latest string of singles. The track that we did hear is called Back to Texas, a nice indie rock offering. You're here on The Local Source. Not long to go here on the program. Hope you're enjoying the vibe so far. Don't forget everything you have heard today and you will hear throughout this hour and on every episode you can find online on amrap.org.au. If you are an Australian artist or an Australian community radio broadcaster, that's where all the good stuff is. We're going to head into Alice Springs now and hear from the sister duo of the Wanted Gems. This one, it's a bit of a sunshine-loving track. It's called So Thank You. Stick around, you're here on The Local Source. Dude.

You are tuned into the local source all around the country, courtesy of the Community Radio Network. A big thank you to the team there for getting this program and many others like it out into the ether all across the network. A big thank you to the team there for getting this program and many others like it out into the ether

they're owed. Unfortunately, that does bring this episode of The Local Source to a close. So, without further ado, I have one last track here to take us out through to the hour. And this tune comes from a Melbourne band who have been around the traps for a while, and they still are consistently delivering some hazy folk meanderings. The outfit is known as Signal Chain, and one of their latest singles comes in the form of this 5.5-minute burner called Spring. So hopefully, seeing as how we are in the early weeks of spring, it might put a smile on your dial and put a bit of a spring in your step, so to speak. And don't forget, I will be back same time, same place next week on your favorite community radio station. And stick around, because no doubt your favorite frequency will have the jams coming all hours of the day. I'll catch you next week. You've been on the

0: Hi, I'm Larry Kay, host of Indigenous in Music. I'm inviting you to join me every week in our Two Buffalo Studios in Sarasota, Florida. Here is where I'll be spinning you 2 hours of new and original music, along with great interviews from our Indigenous musicians. You can tune in and catch us every week, and it's all happening right here on this fine station. 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
1: 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It's my

0: Kapakul Bill, Karen Durante with NRS News, coming to you from the lands of the Kayareg peoples. Telstra's network outage was unacceptable. That's the blunt message from its CEO, Vicky Brady, who spoke to the media today for the first time since the network issue that prevented hundreds of people from calling 000. Federal Communications Minister Annika Wells says it's time for Telstra to face the music, and it could face a fine of up to $30 million. Ms. Brady says the company's doing a thorough investigation.
1: So right now, we don't have the outcome of that. We invest significant money into resilience of our network, but networks are complex and they're not infallible. And so we need to ensure we've got the backup processes and approaches when things do go wrong. In this case, obviously, it is unacceptable.
0: CSIRO lab testing has confirmed the first case of H5 bird flu in an Australian bird. A greater crested tern found in Robe in South Australia had the deadly strain.
2: Our scientists are undertaking further work to establish the potential pathway that resulted in the Australian seabird's infection. What we do know is that this is a coastal seabird that has an overlapping coastal range with migratory seabirds that have previously tested positive for H5.
0: That's the Federal Minister for Agriculture, Julie Collins. She says there have also been two other confirmed cases in South Australia and one in Western Australia, bringing the total number of detections to 12. Indigenous cultural training reforms are being introduced by the Australian Electoral Commission following an incident on polling day for the 2023 voice referendum. Barkindji Koori man Murray Benton lodged a racial discrimination complaint after his brother and mother were told they couldn't vote in their Yes 23 T-shirts. Mr. Benton says they were forced to turn their shirts inside out in a school toilet building before they could cast their vote. His complaint has prompted changes, including mandatory Aboriginal cultural awareness training for Electoral Commission employees.
3: It's timely this week with the outcome becoming public, 50 years of deadly for NAIDOC. And I think for me, I've really considered what that means, and particularly around the conversation when it comes to the referendum. I know there are many views and opinions, and so we were really considered with the contribution we wanted to make to reform. I don't think it is productive for us to look back.
0: Concerns about governance, child protection changes and transparency have prompted the Northern Territory's Children's Commissioner to resign. Shalina Mask, a Larrakia woman and former Crown Prosecutor, announced her decision yesterday. She says she was sidelined by the NT government, which proposed changes to the child protection system, including the Aboriginal Child Placement Principle. Ms. Mask says any changes to child protection need to be grounded in evidence and informed by people with frontline experience. Research from Flinders University shows financial barriers aren't the only reason Australian families are having fewer children. Parents report sleep deprivation, stress and a lack of childcare make the prospect of another baby less realistic. Lead author Professor Damien Riggs says it's already having an effect.
4: So we're already currently at below replacement rates, which means we're not giving birth to enough children to replace the number of people who are dying. That will become an issue in decades to come.
0: We'll have weather after this.
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0: Now here's what you can expect on your country tomorrow. Rabubi Broome, sunny 31. Borloo, Perth, becoming cloudy, 18. Tandanya, Adelaide, showers in 14. Rain developing in 15 for Naarm, Melbourne. Nipaluna, Hobart, a possible late shower and a top of 14. On Ngunnawal and Ngambri country or Canberra, starting off with some frost and a late shower or two and a top of 13. On Gadigal country, Sydney, cloud clearing in 19. Magajan, Brisbane, partly cloudy, 21. Gimoy, Cairns, mostly sunny, 27. Garamilla, Darwin, sunny and 33. Sunny also for Mbatha, Alice Springs, and a top of 21. And Waibeni, Thursday Island, partly cloudy and a top of 29. And that's the latest NRS news.
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Okay, I'll tell you a little bit about how Kerrion get where he is now. I told her one day, Kerrion, you come over here and sit close to me, and if you want to be a singer or guitar player, just sit and watch with my fingers, you know, and you just follow it. So he sat down beside me and he watched what I was doing and he hears my singing and everything. So he started to pick up the guitar and start to play herself. And she made a few mistakes from the start, but he got used to it, keep playing every day. And I used to tell her, Kerrion, look, if you want to be somebody, you just want to do what you are going to do now, going for singing, you keep at it. And don't give it up, you know? Go right through with it. And even down here, when we tune in the radio, we pick up her singing from here. And he's, you know, she's pretty good. She got a very lovely voice, loud voice. And the first song what he sang about Norman Creek, about how they go and catch fish, you know, how the eagles fly low, catch all the fish and all that, crabbing and things like that. And then he started off singing Beagle Bay Dreaming and the other ones. And that, you know, it's getting pretty popular, that song, that Beagle Bay Dreaming, you know. That's a good song. That's why the children always, you know, looking out for her when she comes here. Yes. She go to school and sing along with the kids too. Oh, they really love it. So that's where Kerrion is now, yeah? And we're all pretty proud of her. Yeah?

0: 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I just want to wish everybody at Crew Radio a happy 25th birthday. Congratulations, you fellas.
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0: You're listening to Koori Radio News with KL. The newly introduced Crown Lands Management Amendment Bill of 2026 is a statutory review that has the Aboriginal land rights movement questioning why there was no consultation from the New South Wales state government about the miscellaneous amendments. The passing of the bill would see laws applied retrospectively that can be used to defeat existing land claims, creating further disadvantage for First Nations communities in New South Wales. Councillor Raymond Kelly, Chair of the New South Wales Aboriginal Land Council, says the land rights movement are waiting to sit with the Lands and Property Minister Steve Camper and apply pressure to address three clauses in the bill that could see the undermining of the Aboriginal Land Rights Act of 1983. Here's the story.
1: What we're witnessing at the moment is, the suggestion that there's going to be some minor amendments to the Aboriginal Land Rights Act. As we look into it deep, we're very concerned that would have far-reaching effects around the ability of land that would be or could be returned to Aboriginal people under our ability to claim land under the Land Rights Act. So, yes, it's a difficult one, and it's a very complex issue, and it's very difficult sometimes to explain it. But essentially what it is that a review will happen periodically, and sometimes they're good things, and sometimes they're conversation that we have to have, and, we've got to have a bit of an arm wrestle with government at times.
2: It'd be great if you could explain to our audience about the difference between land rights and native title.
1: Okay, so the difference between native title and land rights is this. Within New South Wales, land rights are statutory. Government-granted ownership of land designed to compensate for past dispossession of land. It's administered through the Aboriginal Land Rights Act through the Minister for Aboriginal Affairs. Now, we say it's currently at risk because the government wants to introduce a range of small, what they're calling small and minor amendments, but we think that they're far-reaching. Native title is a judicial recognition of pre-existing traditional land rights, so it can even exist somewhere in the land rights space. Generally, if Aboriginal land councils want to sell land, they've got to extinguish native title, which we think is a terrible thing for Aboriginal communities to have to do. The two acts can actually live in the same place at the same time. It's a very complex line of questioning, you know?
2: So I thought that local Aboriginal land councils can apply for freehold title through the Aboriginal Land Rights Act.
1: The Aboriginal Land Rights provides Aboriginal people with freehold title. That is the ability to buy, sell, and to make good on that granting of land. Native title is a little bit more difficult and doesn't quite provide the same means of use, if you like. And so we think it's very dangerous to not separate out the two acts, but we will try and do what we can when we can to see if they can coexist. And now people would say that they can coexist and should coexist, but the difficulty is, of course, it's about the education for our community. We're in a situation we're always trying to get a hand up. We're trying to, develop opportunities in our community. So we sometimes can get lost in the detail. But they are two distinct pieces of legislation that can exist for the benefit of Aboriginal communities, even here in New South Wales.
2: It says a lease alone, without any physical activity on the land, makes land lawfully used. What is the difference between unlawful and lawful use of land when it comes to a title that perhaps a LARP has on country?
1: Well, if we look at the Crown Lands Act, any parcel of land under the Crown could be set aside for community use. Could be a parking, a kids' playground, could be a golf club, a golf course. It could be a broad range of things. And so if those leases, like tennis clubs and so on and so on. So if those leases were in place and are continuing, it's sometimes they're not on the register for the Crown lands. But when a piece of land is no longer being used in its original form, it will return to the Crown Land Register and therefore make it claimable under the Aboriginal Land Rights Act. So here's where the difficult situation is for lots of people. People think, okay, well, look, it's always been a tennis club. It's always been used for public use. We've always known it to be Crown land. But if it's not continuing in vain with its original purpose, it can sometimes be claimed under the Aboriginal Land Rights Act. And that's what we've been able to do on numerous occasions in the last couple of years in particular. And so the government, I think, is having some difficulty trying to live with that. And maybe, you know, who knows, maybe they're trying to find a way to circumvent their own piece of legislation. Those pieces of land that have been granted now, we believe, will remain with the Land Council to which it was granted. What we're talking about, though, is we're talking about 34,000 parcels of land that are still held up trying to be determined for future opportunities and for future use by Land Councils. What we believe the Minister is touting and trying to produce is a way for that Minister or his agent to come along and go, well, we never meant for that one to be on the register, so we'll take that off. Who knows how many parcels of land are likely to be removed or preserved under those new changes to that legislation. The other point of that is, are we destined to only end up with the... there's an old saying, you know, that as the beast is slaughtered on Aboriginal communities, we ended up with the offal, meaning the worst of the cuts. Is that what's going to happen to us as we go forward? Well, we think there's a way to work through this if we can sit down and have a conversation with the minister and obviously with government. We want government to be fair and we want to be able to work through the process. If there are parcels of land that are really important for the use of all New South Wales people, then fine, let's have a conversation about that. What we don't think we can do is just allow some arbitrary person to be walking around with a pen and paper and going, that one's off, that one's off, that one's off the list.
2: And this is where this bill comes in, where they can make that decision based on what they see as lawful.
1: That's how we're seeing the bill being proposed. It was introduced in the later hours of the evening when very few people were around. People are saying it was a mistake, it wasn't meant to be. But the reality is, how are we to know that? When we find out that the minister has introduced it, or not just the minister, but somebody else has championed his bill for him, when we find that out and then we realise that the time for trying to project that and push that through the parliament is such a short space of time, that's why we've had to react. We want to be consulted, and in this case, we were just completely overlooked. If we as a state body are not aware of it, then what are the average land council? What is their understanding or insight is? And so that's our role as the state body. That's our role to advocate and to, we've got the mandate to advocate and protect the rights of our people and the rights of our network.
0: And you're listening to Koori Radio News. I'm Kirsten Lindsay, and I'm speaking with Councillor Raymond Kelly from the New South Wales Aboriginal Land Council about the introduction of the Crown Lands Management Amendment Bill of 2026. Councillor Kelly has been speaking on how the bill could undermine the Aboriginal Land Rights Act of 1983 and block the applications of parcels of land waiting for determination to be approved. Coming up, we speak about the current reality for communities who live off country and the changes needed for better housing and employment opportunities.
2: One of your concerns is that this bill can undermine the Aboriginal Land Rights Act of 1983. Do you think it's time that the Land Rights Act was actually looked at and updated?
1: Yes, of course, we believe that. And of course, the review, the five-year review around the Aboriginal Land Rights, which is not the Crown Lands Bill, but the Aboriginal Land Rights has to have a review as well. So we're prepared to sit down, and we're prepared to sit down and not just negotiate with the the Minister for Aboriginal Affairs, but throughout the network to talk to people about those things that need to be altered and need to be addressed in terms of the way in which the Aboriginal land rights, you know, some of the shortcomings, some of the failings. Well, let's work through it. Let's have the conversation with the Minister and through his agent, maybe the Registrar, whoever. Let's try and find better ways to do our business.
2: Some of the issues that you're talking about, your current reality in New South Wales is that there's 43,500 unresolved land claims. The determinations are at a low, and the barriers to housing and land activation also mean people have housing issues, but also there is less opportunity for employment. That is the bigger picture, though, isn't it? That there's blockages to these claims and people aren't receiving, you know, the quality of life that they deserve.
1: Absolutely, Kirsten. And look, this is no indictment at all, but, you know, some of the major land councils are doing exceptionally well, and good luck to them. You know, they've been able to have decent parcels of land granted to them. They've been able to build good business opportunities. Fantastic. But when we move over the sandstone corridor and we start to, you know, head out west, and the land value isn't as grand, it's the opportunities for industry and economic opportunities, the employment opportunities are not great. How are we to help those groups of people? Well, what we want to be able to do is to ensure that they get a start as well, that maybe we can start to look at some of those other ways we could activate that land. The land may be for renewables, any number of things to, we could do. But what we've got to do is make a determination. Do we need to be pushing our resources either south or north or west? How do we do that to give everybody a fair chance and a fair go?
2: It also means people don't have to live off country as well. Big problem all across Australia.
1: Absolutely, and that's what this is the notion. And if we're being honest about what it is to have a sense of country and a belonging, then that's where you come from. That's where you live. That's where your people have lived and died. That's where you see your future. And so you shouldn't be made move merely because, you know, the all the opportunities are in the cities. What we can do is we can start to build some of that regional cohesion and start to help people come up with ideas to build some of those industries. We've only just begun, but the reality is we still need to have some of these land parcels released to us, and some of them may be sold in the need for cash to be able to stump up some of those business opportunities. That's a reality. Banks are not touching us, so that's one way to do it. If we can work collectively, I think, a little better across the state around activating land and getting reasonably decent parcels of land returned to our communities, then I think we can do much better than what we're doing right now.
2: You are calling for the deletion of three clauses in this amendment bill. What's the next step? Is it going through the courts, going into Parliament? What will you be doing?
1: Clearly, the responsibility sits right now with the Minister for Crown and this state government. We put our opposition up. We raised our concerns with just about everybody that we can think of. We're communicating with a broad range of support agencies. What we'll be doing is we'll be waiting on the government. We'll be sitting down having a conversation. We needed them to see us. We needed the government to know that we were in opposition to it. We were not going to be pushed around. Now, okay, if now is the time to sit down and negotiate and talk through it, let's do it from a level playing field. And so that's what we hope to do. More importantly, what we have to do is communicate as much as we can, and we have to do it effectively with the network. We're saying to people, you know, it's about free and prior consent and being informed. If we're saying it about governments to the state body, then we also have to do it to our network as well. So going back out to people, talking about the issues, and then trying to see where the advancements can be made.
2: So is there something you'd like to say to the community in relation to their own empowerment in learning more about this and becoming more involved and active?
1: Kirsten, this is the real opportunity. Once again, we find ourselves in a situation where potentially a government agency or a minister can make changes that can have reaching effects on our communities. What we tend to do sometimes is we're lulled into a full sense of security. Everything's okay. We're moving along. We're doing the best we can, you know, till there's a tipping point. Now, what we're actually seeing in communities is that we think this is an opportunity to build good communications and good relationships again, build the relationships back up, and not just amongst the network, the land rights network, right across our broader communities. You know, we took a hit around the voice and the fallout of all that. I think it's time now to raise ourselves back off our haunches and start to stand together. And that's what we're calling for right now. We're calling for solidarity. We're calling for people to stand together. We're saying to people, let's start talking together.
0: Councillor Kelly says withholding the activation of land will not improve the quality of life for communities in New South Wales. And moving forward, the Aboriginal land rights movement wants a seat at the table with the state government. He says they want to ensure the best interests of the community is the focus of decision-making with the bill. 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